0: Mississippi Barbecue Palace. Mississippi speaking.
1: I see. Now, Mr. Sippy, I'm trying to get in touch with Rochester. Rochester Van Jones.
0: Oh, you mean the man whose horse has caused no end of unbalanced budgets in this vicinity?

0: Mississippi Barbecue Palace, Mississippi speaking.
1: I see. Now, Mr. Sippy, I'm trying to get in touch with Rochester. Rochester Van Jones.
0: You mean the man whose horse has caused no end of unbalanced budgets in this

0: horse has caused no end of unbalanced budgets in this vicinity?
1: I lost plenty on them, too. Now, is Rochester there?
0: Just a minute, I'll find out.
2: Oh, Rochester.
0: What is it, Sippy? Is that Mr. Benny?
2: Yeah. What am I telling?
0: Same thing. Okay. Wrong number. Goodbye. You know, Sippy, that was a narrow escape.
2: Yeah. Say, how many days have you been hiding out from Mr. Benny?
0: 4 that I can remember, and 2 that must have been sheer bliss. Say, Sippy, I was supposed to meet Louis Armstrong here. Have you seen him?
2: Old Satchmo? Here he comes now.
3: Off the lazy river and the old mill run. Well, look here. Hello, Rod.
0: Hello, Sat. Well, where are the gals, Sat? I thought you were going to come loaded.
4: Don't worry, son. I got 2 gals coming over here in a little while that are tall, tan, tantalizing, and tender.
0: Are they good looking?
4: Mine is. Yours is sort of a retread.
0: Now, wait a minute, Satch. I should have the good-looking one. I'm a romantic man.
4: Romantic?
0: You heard me. When I kiss a gal, Cupid just stands there and says, my. I'm Taurus.
4: Oh, you dog.
5: Say, Roch, an important thought has just struck me. What are we going to do for money tonight? You know, legal lettuce.
0: Well, Satch, you got money.
4: I had money until that horse of yours be Morgenthaw'd me.
0: Well, let me tell you something, Satch. Burnt Cork would have won that race if it hadn't been for the back stretch.
4: What happened in the back stretch?
0: He just rolled over on his back and stretched.
4: Well, look, Rochester. We got a hole. We got to get hold of some stuff for tonight. And I got a hunch that those gals going to be hungry.
0: Yeah, well, it looks like I'll have to call him Mr. Benny, my favorite comedian.
4: Oh, you dog, you.
0: Give me that phone, Sippy.
2: Here you are.
0: Thanks. Hello, operator. Give me Crestview 7071. From Natchez to Mobile. What? I can't dial, miss. I got a highball in each hand. From Memphis to St. Joe, wherever the 4 winds blow. Hello, Mr. Benny.
1: Well, so it's you.
0: What happened to you, boss? Where you been?
1: Where have I been? I've been on the phone for the last 6 days trying to reach you. I called every hotspot on Central Avenue that's got a telephone.
0: Some of the best ones is primitive.
1: Rochester, I don't want any flippancies. I want the truth. You've been back from Louisville a week now. Why haven't I heard from you?
0: Well, last Tuesday, I was right up to the door of your house in Beverly Hills, ready to work.
1: Uh-huh.
0: And just as I was about to enter, a black cat crossed my path.
1: I see. Well, couldn't you walk around the cat?
0: I did and wound up at the cotton club.
1: Oh, well, so much for Tuesday. Now, what happened Wednesday, Thursday, and Friday?
0: I don't even remember where they happened.
1: I thought so. Now, look, Rochester, I want you to be at my house first thing tomorrow morning.
0: Okay, boss, I'll be there.
1: You better.
0: By the way, Mr. Benny, a financial predicament has reared its ugly head. I'm in desperate need of, say, about $25.
1: I see. Well, let me ask you something, Rochester. Why should I give you $25 when I just lost $50 on your horse? Well, come on. Rochester, I want an answer to that question.
0: It ain't ready yet.
1: Now, listen, Rochester, I'll give you the money on one condition, that you come over here right now and start a work. The house is a mess.
0: Okay, I'm on my way, boss. So long.
1: Goodbye.
0: Now, listen, Satch, you keep the gals here. I'll run over to see Mr. Benny, put on the personality, and be back in 30 minutes.
4: Rochester, you forgot to hang up the phone.
0: Uh-oh.
1: Oh, Rochester!
0: Yes, boss!
1: I heard your conversation.
0: Don't you believe it?
1: Get over here!

0: Goodbye. 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
1: That's where you belong, you old dog.
0: Well, I better get over to Mr. Benny's house. So long, Sippy.
2: Good luck, Rochester. Say, Satch, while you're waiting for the gals, why don't you get up there with the band and give out a little jive for the cats?
1: Okay, I might float on down that old lazy river for a few balls. 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

0: ladies and gentlemen, 2 hours have elapsed since our last scene. We take you now to Jack Benny's home in Beverly Hills, where he is busy dictating to his secretary. Take it away, Beverly Hills.
1: However, madam, if you will send me 50 cents in cash or stamps... I will be glad... To laugh so quick. I will be glad to send you 12 personally autographed naval oranges plus 1 large grapefruit with my picture pasted on it. Sign that as usual, your dream man, Jack Benny. Is there any more fan mail, Miss Livingston?
2: Oh, for heaven's sake, Jack, will you stop with that, Miss Livingston? Why don't you call me Mary?
1: Because every Saturday afternoon you're supposed to be my secretary, and I don't believe in familiarity.
2: Then why are you sitting on my lap?
1: Because you don't know how to type. Now, is there any more fan mail?
2: Yes, here's a letter from a lady in Nobody, Montana.
1: Nobody, that's North Butte. What's the lady got to say?
2: Dear Mr. Benny, those oranges you sent me were a little sour. Also your photograph, also your program last Sunday.
1: I'll have to spray those oranges. Also my riders. Now, let's see. How will I, Well, it's the big racehorse man again.
3: Say, Mr. Benny, I made your bed, shined your shoes, and changed the oil on your toupee.
1: Good.
3: Can I have that $25 loan now?
1: Rochester, I'm not giving you any money just because you got a date with a couple of girls tonight.
3: Oh, I forgot all about them, boss. But tomorrow's Mother's Day, and I want that $25 to buy Mammy a geranium.
1: a geranium? Well, you should get quite a geranium for $25.
3: Oh, it ought to be huge.
1: Well, listen, Mr. Van Jones, the kitchen sink is full of dirty dishes. Now, go do them.
3: I just got a manicure.
1: I don't care. Do those dishes. Manicure. If he thinks he's going out stepping tonight, he's crazy.
2: But, Jack, it isn't Rochester's fault that you lost money on his horse. That phony fortune teller told you to make the bet.
1: You mean Princess Korsakoff at the tea room? Give me that phone, Mary. I'm going to call her up and give her a piece of my mind. Oh, darn it. Have you got a nickel, Mary?
2: Here you are.
1: Thanks.
2: A payphone in a private house. That's the darnest thing I ever heard of.
1: Well, it saves a lot of bookkeeping and sending people bills. I hope the princess doesn't... Hello?
4: Hello, Anaheim Gypsy Tea Room. Heim speaking.
1: Where's Anna?
4: She ain't Heim.
1: Now, cut that out. Thank heaven I won't have to look at him much longer. Listen, I want to speak to... I'm only kidding. I want to speak to Princess Korsakoff, your fortune teller.
4: She can't come to the phone right now. She got her head caught in a teacup.
1: Put the princess on the phone, teacup and all.
4: Okay, Blue Eye.
1: I got two of them.
4: That's right.
1: Just because I'm a comedian, everybody... Hello?
5: Hello, Princess Korsakoff. I'm hot as a pistol when I look in mine crystal talking.
1: Look, princess, you gave me some fine advice when you told me to bet on Rochester's horse. According to the radio, the newsreels, and the papers, it came in last.
5: It couldn't be propaganda.
1: No, it couldn't. Now, listen, princess, you're a phony, and from now on, I'm eating at another restaurant.
5: Who's a phony? I said you'd be president of the Elks, didn't I?
1: Elks? You said I'd be president of the United States.
5: There was mayonnaise on mine crystal. It works better now.
1: Oh, well, president of the Elks isn't bad. I'll tell you what, princess, I'll be over for lunch tomorrow. What's the special?
5: Leg of lamb with nylon stockings.
1: Fine, I'll bring a girl. Goodbye, princess. You know, Mary, Princess Korsakoff is a wonderful woman. She says I'm going to be president of the Elks. I'll have to buy a tooth for my watch chain.
2: Why don't you get a few for your gums while you're at it?
1: Oh, save that for the program. Say, I don't hear any activity in the kitchen. Oh, Rochester, how are you coming along with the dishes?
3: Oh, fine, boss. I'm just stacking them up now.
1: Good. You know, Mary, Princess Korsakoff may have her faults.

0: Easy does it.
1: Easy does it. I bet you broke every dish in the kitchen.
0: No, I didn't, boss. The soup tureen is okay.
1: Thank heaven.
0: Of course, it's going to leak a little now.
1: Rochester, those dishes are coming out of your next week's salary. Now go upstairs and press my blue suit. I'm going out with the boys tonight.
0: Yes, sir.
2: Hey, where do you fellas go every Saturday night?
1: We have a bowling team. It's a lot of fun and good exercise. Well, here's Dennis now. Hello, kid.
3: Hello, Mr. Benny.
2: Hiya, Dennis.
3: Fine, Miss Livingston. Say, Mr. Benny, are we going to the you-know-what tonight?
1: Quiet, kid. Yes, as soon as Don and Phil get here.
3: Oh, boy, I hope whatchamacallit is still there.
1: Quiet, quiet, kid.
2: Hey, wait a minute. Where are you fellas going?
3: Every Saturday night, we go downtown to the burlesque show.
1: Dennis.
2: The burlesque show?
3: Marion Morgan, more curves than the Burma Road.
1: Dennis, save that whistling for the theater.
2: Say, Dennis, what's that box you got under your arm?
3: Oh, you'll laugh.
2: No, no, I won't. What is it?
3: Well, tomorrow is Mother's Day, and Mr. Benny has always been like a mother to me, so I brought him a box of chocolates.
1: Well, well.
2: Mother Benny. So Mother's taking you to the burlesque show tonight, eh, Sonny?
3: Yeah, isn't she sweet?
1: Now, Mary, don't spoil it. Dennis gave me a box of chocolates. It was a very sentimental gesture, and I appreciate it. Thanks, Dennis.
3: You're welcome.
1: But you know, kid, I haven't always been sweet to you. In fact, once in a while, I'm very mean.
3: I know. One of the chocolates has a Mickey in it.
1: A Mickey?
3: Yeah, it tastes a little like maple nut.
1: How do you know?
3: I had one Thursday, and I didn't wake up till this morning.
1: Oh, well, I'll watch out for Mabel. Now, speaking of Mother's Day, Dennis, have you got a song that ties into the occasion for the program tomorrow?
3: Yes, I'm going to sing Little Mother of Mine. Would you like to hear it?
1: Yes, I would.
2: I'll sit down at the piano here and make off like an orchestra.
1: Don't spoil the illusion. Sing, kid. Gee, this candy looks good. Yes, sir.

0: That song was swell, Dennis. It'll be very good on the program tomorrow.
1: Thank you.
2: How do you like the way I played the orchestra?
0: Oh, you were marvelous. Anyway, kid, that's a great number for Mother's Day.
2: Speaking of Mother's Day, Jack, I sent Pop a check for
0: $100. $100 to your father? On Mother's Day?
3: She'll get it, don't worry.
0: Oh, yes, your mother's a pretty big woman. She's taller than your father, isn't she?
3: Only 2 or 3 feet.
0: Well, that's enough.
4: Say, boss, I pressed your blue suit. How does it look?
0: Fine. Now take it off and hang it in the closet.
4: Okay.
0: He always has to model everything. What a guy.
4: Uh-oh, 8:30. Can I have that $25 now, boss? I got to get down to Central Avenue and buy that geranium for my mother.
0: $25 for a geranium? Now, let's analyze this. How could you possibly pay $25 for a geranium?
4: I got a florist that takes advantage of me.
0: Oh, and you have to go to him. Now, go take that suit off.
4: Yes, sir.
0: You know, Mary, if Rochester would only come right out and say that he wants $25 to entertain a couple of girls, it would be different.
2: You mean you'd give him the money?
0: No, but he wouldn't be lying to me. That's different enough for me, you know. Well, it's Don and Phil. Hiya, fellow.
5: Hello, everybody.
0: Hiya, gang.
5: Say, Mary, I'm sorry you can't come along with us. Us guys are going, we're going bowling.
0: She knows, she knows. Dennis had to spill the bean.
1: I didn't have to do it. I'm just stupid.
0: You said it. Say, Phil, did you have any trouble getting out of the house tonight?
5: Nah, it was easy. But you'll notice I got a club foot.
0: Well, of course, that kills my next line entirely, you know? My next line is, but then you've only been wearing shoes since your band started playing indoors. I love when they ad-lib. My next line means nothing, you know? Phil, now I want to show you the difference in the joke. Phil,
5: let's do
0: the original line.
5: Okay. Where are you going to start up this
0: house? I say, Phil, didn't you have any trouble getting out of the house tonight?
5: Nah, it was easy, but you'll notice I haven't got any shoes on.
0: Oh, yes, but then you've only been wearing shoes since your band started playing indoors. See the
5: I
0: difference,
5: like
0: folks? Phil, why didn't you tell Alice you were going to a concert or something?
5: Oh, it's all right with her if I go out with you guys. I bought her a beautiful pair of mules for Mother's Day.
0: Oh, bedroom slippers?
5: No, mules. Jocassas. Jocassas. He's got a victory garden to plow.
0: Oh, real? Oh, I see. Jocassas.
5: Yeah, Jocassas.
0: Oh, real mules. Well, that's mules. That's a very touching gift.
5: I named them Jack and Jerk after you.
0: Thanks, I expected as much.
6: Oh, while we're on the subject of Mother's Day, Jack, do you know what I sent my mother in Denver, Colorado?
0: No, Don, what did you send your mother?
6: A whole case of America's fastest-growing flake cereal. Malty rich, toasty brown, sweet as a nut, grape nuts flakes.
0: Well, that's a wonderful gift.
6: And I enclosed a little note that said, Dear Mother, remember the day the stork brought me? There I was, just a 12-ounce economy-sized package.
0: 12-ounce? Don, if you only weighed 12 ounces, how come the stork went right from your house to Murrieta Hot Springs? He's been grounded ever since. But that was a nice present, Don. I'm sure your mother will appreciate it. Well, Mary, you'll have to excuse us now. Come on, fellas, let's go downtown.
2: Oh, wait a minute. Here comes that silly boarder of yours.
0: Oh, yes, Mr. Billingsley. Good evening, Mr. Billingsley.
7: Good evening, Mr. Benny. Stepping out, I see.
0: Yes, yes, my friends and I are going downtown in bowl.
7: I was there last night. He's lovely.
0: Yes, yes, she is. Would you care to ride downtown with us, Mr. Billingsley?
7: No, thanks. I'm going upstairs and hit the hay.
0: Going to bed, eh?
7: No, I'm going to hit the hay. I'm mad at it.
0: Oh, I see.
7: Well, good night, Mr. Benny.
0: Good night.
7: There's very few of us left.
0: Going upstairs and hit the hay. I was wondering why he was carrying that shillelagh. Come on, fellas, let's go. Now, Rochester, when I get home tonight, I'll expect you to be here.
4: But, boss, what about the $25 for my mother's geranium?
0: Rochester, I know you're not telling the truth. If that $25 was really for your mother, you could...
4: Uh-oh, I'll get it, boss. Hello, Rochester.
8: Look here, man. The gals are here. What's keeping you?
4: Oh, oh, oh, oh! Hello, Mother!
8: Mother?
4: How are you, Mother? How you been?
8: What's the matter with you, Rods? This is Satchmo.
4: I know. Now concentrate, Mammy. I'll be down in a little while with $25 for those geraniums.
8: Geraniums? Oh, I get it, you dog.
4: What's that, Nader? Just a minute, I'll find out. Say, Mr. Benny.
5: What is it, Rochester?
4: Can I have tonight off? Mother's having a little buffet supper for us children.
5: Well, I think it might be, give me that phone, Rochester.
4: But, boss...
5: Give me that phone. I want to talk to your mother.
4: But she don't speak English.
5: Give me that phone.
4: Okay.
5: Hello, Mrs. Van Jones. Are you there, Mrs. Van Jones?
9: Oh, yes, Mr. Benny.
5: By the way, Mrs. Van Jones.
9: Yes?
5: Rochester tells me that you're having a little buffet supper tonight for your children. Are your daughters there yet?
9: They've just arrived.
5: Well, tell me, Mrs. Van Jones, are your daughters good looking?
9: Mine is.
5: I thought so. Well, I'm letting Rochester off, Satchmo, but you'll have to dig up the $25 yourself. Goodbye. Okay, Rochester, you can have the night off, but don't kid yourself. You didn't fool me, brother.
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0: Now let's see what's going on in Summerfield tonight. 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The little wild creatures have wrapped themselves in slumber. And the voice of the turtle is no longer heard throughout the land. But this is turtle dove stuff if we ever heard it.
1: Adeline.
2: Yes, Throckmorton.
1: Adeline.
2: Now, Throckmorton, I thought you came back because you forgot something.
1: I did.
2: What was it? Your hat?
1: No, my weekly kiss.
2: Oh, you.
1: Well, how about it?
2: Out here on the porch? All the neighbors might hear about it.
1: No, we won't make it a loud one.
2: All right.
1: Wait till I get on the top step. There.
2: Well? Pardon me, Throckmorton, the telephone.
1: Oh, my goodness.
2: Well, I'd better answer it. Don't go away now.
1: Don't worry, I won't. I
2: no.
1: love life.
2: No.
1: I...
2: No. Goodbye. Wrong number, Throckmorton.
1: Oh?
2: Some man.
1: Man?
2: Wanted to know if I'd advertised a set of drums for sale.
1: Drums?
2: Well.
1: Pucker up.
2: Well.
1: Adeline.
2: I declare that telephone. Excuse me again, Throckmorton. Don't you go away now, you hear?
1: Second fiddle to a telephone. What about all these calls at this hour of the night?
2: I wasn't doing anything important.
1: Oh, nothing important.
2: Oh, it's sweet of you to think of me like that. All right. I'll meet you tomorrow night at 8 o'clock at the Summerfield Hotel Grill.
1: What is this?
2: Goodbye.
1: What's going on here?
2: Now then, where were we?
1: Don't tell me that was another set of drums, Adeline.
2: What?
1: Nothing. Adeline, how'd you like to go to the movies with me tomorrow night?
2: Well, I'd like to,
1: but... Good night.
2: Throckmorton, what's the matter with you?
1: Nothing, nothing. Just happen to know you're going to the Summerfield Grill tomorrow night with somebody else.
2: Oh, Throckmorton, what a jealous Yankee.
1: Yeah, I'm not jealous.
2: That was only one of my lady friends.
1: Lady friends?
2: Yes. We're having a meeting of the Green Thumb Flower and Garden Club.
1: First it was a set of drums. Now it's a flower and garden club with green thumbs. I never heard of it.
2: Oh, you wonderful man, you. Oh, I really believe you care for little Adeline.
1: Well, I was about to ask you to go steady, but good night.
2: Oh, now, Throckmorton, haven't you forgotten something?
1: Well, no. Just save it for your big date tomorrow night, the guy with the green thumbs. Good night.

0: Green Thumb Club. Couldn't find it in the telephone directory. Oh, good morning, Mrs. Yeagley.
1: Good morning, Mr. Gildersleeve.
0: I see you're planting something there. I suppose you're a member of the Green Thumb Flower and Garden Club.
1: I've never heard of it.
0: You haven't?
1: I'm just burying a bone.
0: What?
1: My little Pekingese just loves to dig them up. Don't you, Rollo?
2: Good morning.

0: Mr. Gildersleeve.
1: Yes, Bessie?
0: You've been looking so sick all day. You didn't even go out to lunch. Don't you think you should go home?
1: No, Bessie. Bessie, have you ever heard of the Green Thumb Flower and Garden Club?
0: No, sir. Mr. Gildersleeve, now you look worse.
1: I feel worse. I think I'll go home.

0: I'll just peek out of the window again, and there she comes.
1: She looks gorgeous. And she's wearing her big picture hat. Well, that'll get in trouble. It did me. I shouldn't say this, but by George, she doesn't look like she's going to any club meeting. She's getting into a taxi. She does it so nicely.
2: Uncle Mort, what are you doing staring out of the window?
1: I'm just watching the sunset, Marjorie.
2: Uncle Mort, the sun sets on the other side of the house.
1: It does? Oh, yes.
2: Where's she going?
1: Going who?
2: Miss Fairchild.
1: Oh. She's going to a meeting of the Green Thumb Club, Margie. Yes, indeed. I was just seeing her off.
2: From behind the drapes? And what's the Green Thumb Club, for heaven's sake?
1: It's a ladies' flower and garden club, I imagine. Haven't you heard of it either?
2: No.
1: Oh.
2: Poor Unky. You're jealous, aren't you?
1: Jealous? Why should I be jealous?
2: Now, Unky, brooding won't do any good. Why don't you read a good book?
1: Well, as long as I'm staying home, I may as well improve my mind.
3: Boy, what a dinner. Thanks for your steak, Unc. Sorry you didn't feel like coming to the table.
1: I can see that, Leroy. Wipe your chin.
3: Aren't you going out tonight?
1: No, Leroy.
3: You're not? Do you hear that Marge Unc isn't going out tonight?
2: I know.
3: What's the matter, Unc? She stand you up?
1: All right, Leroy. Marjorie, where's that book?
2: What kind do you want?
1: Well, make it a big book, one I can lose myself in.
3: Are you kidding?
1: Leroy. I'm in a bad mood. I haven't eaten.
2: How about these fairy tales you used to read to us kids? You always enjoyed them more than we did.
1: I heard enough fairy tales last night.
2: Oh, here's your favorite, The Sleeping Beauty.
1: All right, bring it. I don't feel like finishing it. At least I know how it turns out.
2: Which one'd you say?
1: Bring me The Sleeping Beauty.
4: You call me Miss Gilsleeve? Yeah.
1: No, Bertie.
4: Oh, I thought I heard you call me. You staying home tonight?
1: Yes, Bertie.
4: Well, you hear that, Leroy? Your uncle's staying home tonight.
1: Oh, my goodness.
2: Here's your book, Uncle Mort.
4: Miss Margie, you hear that? Your uncle's staying home tonight. First he didn't eat, and now he's staying home tonight.
1: Now, Bertie, let's not make a big thing out of this. Is there anything wrong with me staying at home?
4: Oh, goodness, no, Mr. Gilsleeve. I think it's nice that you're staying home tonight.
1: That's fine, and that settles it, eh?
4: I bet Leroy thinks it's nice you're staying home tonight, too, don't you, Leroy?
2: Sure.
1: Yes, sir.
4: I bet Miss Marjorie thinks it's nice you're staying home tonight, too, don't you, Miss Marjorie?
1: All right, Bertie.
4: You see, Mr. Gilsleeve, we all think it's nice that you're staying home tonight.
1: Oh, where's my hat?
5: It's your move, Gildy.
1: Don't rush me, Judge. I'm thinking.
5: You're not thinking much about your checkers. Where I sit, it looks like I'm going to win three straight.
1: That's what you think. There.
5: Are you sure you want to move that way, Gildy?
1: I know what I'm doing, Judge.
5: All right. Crown me, Gildy.
1: I'll crown you, you old goat.
5: I hope you're enjoying this as much as I am, Gildy. This is an unexpected pleasure. You're coming over to visit me this evening?
1: Yes. I don't feel like playing anymore, Judge. Let's quit.
5: Want to try my seat? It seems to be the lucky one.
1: No thanks, Judge.
5: Very well, you're my guest. Care for a cigar?
1: Thanks.
5: Havanas.
1: Fine cigar, Judge.
5: Thank you. If you'll pardon me, I think I'll slip into my smoking jacket before I light up.
1: Judge, when are you going to get a new smoking jacket? Even cigar smoke doesn't keep the moths out of that one anymore.
5: I suppose it's silly, Gilda, but this jacket has a sentimental association for me. It's sort of my robe of bachelorhood.
1: It is? It's more like an old quilt to me.
5: I wouldn't think of parting with Henrietta.
1: Henrietta?
5: The one love of my life, Henrietta.
1: A smoking jacket?
5: No. The girl who gave it to me. Henrietta Crowley. I understand it's Smith now.
1: Oh.
5: I've never told anyone this, Gildy. But Henrietta's and mine was a beautiful love, springing from chance meeting, growing into an all-consuming passion, and ending with a broken heart.
1: Look, Judge, if you'd rather not talk about it...
5: Oh, no, Gildy, I want to talk about it. With you, old friend.
6: But
5: I even saved up money to get married. Hard-earned money as a law clerk.
1: Yes, sir.
5: But then I grew to suspect that she was seeing somebody else.
1: You did?
5: And driven by jealousy, But I can see I'm boring you.
1: Oh, no. Go ahead, Horace. Was she seeing somebody else?
5: Well, one Sunday she said she was going out to a balloon ascension with some members of the ladies' aid.
1: Did she judge?
5: Gilda, it will pain you to know, as it did me, that there wasn't a balloon within three states. What's the matter, Gilda?
1: Judge, you like to grow things. Have you ever heard of the green thumb flower and garden club?
5: What is it, a gag?
1: Oh, well, it's a gag no longer. I'll see you later, Judge.
5: Gildy, where are you going?
1: To the balloon ascension. The Summerfield Hotel Grill. No woman's going to make a balloon fool out of me.

0: wonder who her new boyfriend is. Whoever it is, I'll just barge in and embarrass both of them.
1: Sorry, you can't go in here.
0: What?
1: The dining room is reserved this evening.
0: Oh, he's a big shot, eh? Reserving the whole dining room. Out of the way, waiter. I'm going in.
1: But, mister, it's reserved.
0: I don't care if it's reserved. Oh, it is women. I better get out of here. Hello, Adeline.
2: What are you doing down here?
0: Me? Well, I was on my way.
3: Is that you, Mr. Gildersleeve?
0: Oh, hello, Mrs. Pettibone.
3: Oh, my goodness, aren't we flattered, girl? A city official coming to the first meeting of our new club. Our only man. And isn't it appropriate that he happens to be our water commissioner? Because every little flower and every little vegetable needs water.
0: Oh, brother.
2: Throckmorton, you're a regular hero.
0: Oh, thank you. Well, better be going.
3: Unfortunately, Mr. Gildersleeve, you've arrived too late to make your donation to our club.
0: Donation? It seems all I have is some small change.
3: Small change?
0: Yeah, I don't have my checkbook with me.
3: Oh, well, don't be embarrassed, Mr. Gildersleeve. I'll be very happy to call personally at your office for your contribution first thing in the morning.
0: I'll bet you will.
3: What?
0: I say, Bessie, my secretary, will have it ready for you.
3: Oh, splendid. So nice of you to drop in.
0: Good night.

0: I'm back, Bessie. Let's look alive.
1: Oh, Mr. Gildersleeve. While you were out, Mrs. Pettibone was in. You missed her.
0: Oh, you see, Bessie, there's nothing like going out for a mid-morning cup of coffee.
1: I gave her your contribution, like you said.
0: Good. I hope that satisfied her.
1: It certainly should. I know it's none of my business, Mr. Gildersleeve, but weren't you a little overgenerous, giving her your whole week's salary check?
0: My whole week? What's this, Bessie? I left $5 for Mrs. Pettibone.
1: You did? Then the funniest thing happened. I gave Mrs. Pettibone your check.
0: What? Bessie, you were supposed to deposit my check in the bank, as always. That's why I endorsed it.
1: But you said your donation was on the desk, Mr. Gildersleeve, and I didn't see any $5.
0: Ye gods, Bessie. How incompetent can you be? I distinctly remember taking the bill out of my wallet just like this. No, it's still there.
1: You want me to deposit the $5 in the bank, Mr. Gildersleeve?
0: No, Bessie. You know how I get my money back.

0: We'll be back with the great Gildersleeve's problem in just a minute. You know, I saw Bertie doing her shopping the other day. She was being pretty firm with the man behind the counter, and I heard her say,
1: "I want parquet, margarine. Make sure you give me parquet now."
0: I walked over and said, "That's a mighty good choice, Bertie. Parquet is the margarine of Kraft quality, you know."
1: "I know that. That's why I wanted to be sure."
0: "Delicious parquet is a favorite spread for America's bread."
1: "It's a favorite at the Gildersleeves, I know that."
0: "Yes, ma'am. Millions of women insist on parquet margarine as a topping for rolls, muffins, pancakes, and waffles, as well as bread."
1: "I insisted because I wanted to make sure."
0: "Nourishing parquet is made from choice products of American farms, and each appetizing pound is fortified with 15,000 units of important vitamin A. Parquet is economical, too. A real money saver."
1: "That's why I was making sure."
0: "Why don't you make sure, friends? 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Try parquet once, and you'll join the millions of women all over America who serve parquet margarine because it tastes so good. That's parquet, P-A-R-K-A-Y, made by Kraft."

0: Now let's get back to the great Gildersleeve. The water commissioner usually has his secretary place his telephone calls, but this one is too urgent.
1: I hope I don't have to get tough with Mrs. Pettibone, but I have to get my money back.
2: Hello?
1: Mrs. Pettibone. Throckmorton P. Gildersleeve.
2: Oh, Mr. Gildersleeve, you generous man, you. I got your check for $80.67, and you'll be happy to know it's the largest our club has received. We're thrilled, Mr. Gildersleeve.
1: Yeah, that's what I want to talk to you about, Mrs. Pettibone. That's a lot of money.
2: Oh, yeah. I know, Mr. Gildersleeve. And don't worry, you'll be given due credit.
1: Credit?
2: At the very top of our list of sponsors. That is, if you don't mind a little publicity.
1: But that's not what I want.
2: Oh, you're too modest, Mr. Gildersleeve. And oh, so generous.
1: But...
2: And our only man contributor. Why, we ladies think of you as a fellow member.
1: Oh, but Mrs. Pettibone...
2: We're just thrilled, Mr. Gildersleeve. Goodbye.
1: Goodbye, but...
3: Why, Throckmorton.
1: Adeline, who's treasurer of your flower and garden club?
3: Oh, hasn't Mrs. Pettibone picked up your contribution yet?
1: I'll say she picked it up in a large sack. Who's your treasurer?
3: Well, we don't elect officers until tomorrow night, Throckmorton.
1: You don't? No. Adeline, my secretary, gave her my paycheck.
3: Oh, and now you feel you should give a little more?
1: No! That was $80.67.
3: Gracious, do you make that much, you great big breadwinner, you? Come in.
1: Adeline, you've got to help me. You got me into this thing.
3: Mercy, what did I do?
1: You made me jealous, didn't you? How did I know that flower club wasn't a man? It's not funny. How do I get my money back?
3: Well, that's no problem, silly. Just ask Mrs. Pettibone for it.
1: No problem. You don't know that old walkie-talkie. No wonder Dr. Pettibone wears cotton in his ears.
3: Well, then I guess you'll just have to wait and take it up with the new treasurer tomorrow night.
1: I hate to go back there again. But by George, I'll do it. Those women aren't going to roll me for a week's pay.
4: More coffee while you read the paper, Miss Marjorie?
5: Thank you, Bertie.
1: Me too, Bertie.
4: Yes, and Mr. Gildersleeve. You won't forget to leave the grocery money, will you?
1: I'll have it for you tomorrow.
4: Tomorrow?
1: My checking account's a little low, and I don't want to go into our savings again.
4: I thought yesterday was payday.
1: It was, Bertie, but my check is temporarily tied up.
4: Yesterday was payday, so today should be grocery day. That's the way it's always been.
1: I know, Bertie.
4: Payday, grocery day. That's the way it's always been.
1: Ye gods.
5: You mean you don't have my allowance, Unky?
1: You heard me, my dear. Not till tomorrow morning.
5: But, Unky,
1: I said tomorrow morning, and I don't want to hear any more about money.
6: Beautiful morning. How about my allowance?
1: Oh, Leroy, I said no more talk about money.
6: What?
5: Pass the toast, Marge. You can reach it, Leroy.
6: Okay. You're kidding about money, huh, Unc?
1: No, I'm not.
6: Well, what about my allowance?
1: You get it tomorrow.
6: But gosh, yesterday was payday, wasn't it? And after payday...
1: I know, allowance day. Let me out of here. Hello, Floyd.
7: Well, if it ain't the ladies, Luther Burbank.
1: Now, Floyd.
7: Mary, Mary, quite contrary. How does your garden grow?
1: All right, Floyd, stop it.
7: I was only kidding, commit.
1: Give me a shave.
7: Okay. You know, I don't blame you. I wouldn't like having my name bandaged about on the woman's page either.
1: Woman's page?
7: Yes, morning's paper.
1: Oh, my goodness.
7: How'd you get messed up with all them femmes anyway, Commish? You taking this nature boy seriously?
1: No, Floyd.
7: The mayor made you do it, huh? Official duty?
1: Floyd, I'd rather not talk about it.
7: Okay. You know, Lovey got interested in flowers once. Grew a sweet potato vine in the house.
1: Let's drop the subject, please, Floyd.
7: Okay. You should have seen it, Commish. Grew like Jack's beanstalk. Tentacles like an octopus. When it started growing up the banister toward my bedroom, I got uneasy and poisoned it. I guess you'll be going in for fancy flowers, huh, Commish? Goldilocks and stuff.
1: Floyd, get this straight. I'm not affiliated with a flower and garden club.
7: Just flitting amongst them, huh? Oh, you butterfly.
1: I only gave him a donation.
7: I'll say you did. It says right here on the woman's page. Throckmorton P. Gildersleeve, City Water Commissioner, delighted the ladies by generously donating...
1: Oh, Floyd, give me that clipping.

0: Hello, Peavy.
1: Yeah, hello, Mr. Gildersleeve. What can I do for you this fine evening?
0: Give me a Coke, Peavy.
1: Very well, one Coke, coming up.
0: While you're at it, you may as well draw two.
1: Oh, thank you, Mr. Gildersleeve, but I don't think I'd care for one.
0: They're both for me, Peavy. I need them. Got a tough night ahead.
1: That's all? Then you're not joining the ladies at the Flower Club again this evening?
0: That's exactly where I'm going. I suppose you've been reading the newspaper, too.
1: Oh, no, Mr. Gildersleeve. I'm not in the habit of reading the women's page. Mrs. Peavy read it to me. But I think that was a nice thing you did for the club.
0: Now, wait a minute.
1: And so does Mrs. Peavy.
0: Peavy, for your information...
1: In fact, she'd like to have you come over and spend an evening with us soon.
0: What?
1: Perhaps you can make it the evening our Night Blooming Sirius comes out.
0: Peavy, I'm not interested in Night Blooming Siriuses.
1: You're not? Well, that's strange to hear from a man who enjoys flower and garden meetings.
0: I don't enjoy them, Peavy, believe me. There's nothing worse than a man getting tangled up with a room full of women.
1: Well, I don't enjoy that. But if you don't like flowers...
0: I love flowers, but I gave him too large a contribution. I'm going to get it back from the treasurer and never go near the place again.
1: Mrs. Peavy, be sorry to hear that.
0: Yes, sir.
1: She was putting your clipping right up next to the picture of General MacArthur over her sewing machine.
0: Oh, my goodness.
1: But if you're going to renege...
0: What?
1: Indian giver.
0: Now, Peavy...
1: All those women thought a lot of you.
0: But...
1: And so did Mrs. Peavy.
0: But, Peavy, I can't afford to give them a whole week's salary. I'm going over there right now, too.
1: Hey, Mr. Gildersleeve, haven't you forgotten something?
0: No, I'll pay you for the Cokes when I get my money back. Nine 9:30. Should be about time for the meeting to break up. I'll get a hold of that treasure.
2: Sorry, you can't go in there.
0: What?
2: The dining room is reserved this evening for the ladies. Oh, it's you, Mr. Gildersleeve. Go right in.
0: Yes, yes. That waiter again. Oh, more women here than before. I'll sneak in the back till it's all over.
3: And so that takes care of the office of treasurer.
0: Huh? Wonder who they elected.
3: After the meeting, I shall turn our funds over to her, gladly. Because I dislike handling money, unless it's my husband's.
0: What an old biddy. What a hen house. Peavy ought to come to one of these things. He'd find out.
4: Hello, Throckmorton.
0: Hello, Adeline.
4: Throckmorton, I have the most marvelous surprise for you.
0: Shh, I'm hiding.
4: I've been elected treasurer.
0: You treasurer?
4: I was the only candidate, but I wanted to help you out.
0: Well, great. Now, right after the meeting.
3: Now we come to the election of our president. A selection which should be given careful consideration.
0: Well, hurry up so I can get my money and get out of here.
3: As I said before, I prefer to remain chairman of the board and do not choose to run. But we should elect someone to work hand in hand with me.
0: Can't stand her much longer. I'll meet you outside, Adeline.
3: Oh, I see that Mr. Gildersleeve is with us again this evening.
0: Oh, shouldn't have stuck my head up.
3: I should like to remind one and all that in addition to being a generous contributor, he is the only man to attend both our meetings. Now, doesn't it seem appropriate then, since every little flower and every little vegetable needs its water, that we should elect our devoted water commissioner president of our flower and garden club? I so move.
0: How do I get into these things?

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You'll like it. 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

0: Well, Mr. Gildersleeve, Mrs. Peavy tells me you were elected president of the Flower and Garden Club last night.
1: Yes, Peavy.
0: What's your first official act going to be, Mr. President?
1: I've already acted, Peavy. I got my check back, then I resigned.
0: How's that?
1: Yeah. I got a statement from my doctor saying I'm allergic to goldenrod and six other flowers. But they were happy, Peavy. I raised my $5 contribution to...
0: How much, Mr. Gildersleeve?
1: Peavy, what's that on your counter?
0: It's goldenrod. Mrs. Peavy brought them down.
1: Oh, for... good night, folks.

0: The Great Gildersleeve is played by Harold Perry, Adeline Fairchild by Miss Una Merkel. The show was written by John Elliott and Andy White, with music by Jack Meekin. Included in the cast are Walter Tetley, Louise Erickson, Lillian Randolph, Earl Ross, and Richard LeGrand. This is John Wall saying goodnight for the Kraft Foods Company, makers of the famous line of Kraft quality food products. Tomorrow night, hear Al Jolson on the Kraft Music Hall, heard over most of these NBC stations. Don't miss it. For exact time, see your local paper. And be sure to listen in next Wednesday and every Wednesday for the further adventures of the Great Gildersleeve.
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Hello, fellas. We're glad to be here to present a song from the Army Hit Kit, especially this song. The branch of the Army that does its job the hard way, the marching infantry, had been neglected in the song department. So, in response to thousands of letters and petitions from infantrymen everywhere, we wrote this song for the men who do their fighting on their own two feet. And I've brought the gang along to sing it for you. And here it is, Man to Man.

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This is Freddie Martin. Making this V-disc has been a great pleasure for me and the boys in the band, and we certainly hope you get a great kick out of listening.

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Bye, bye, bye, baby. When I come back, we'll live a life of ease. 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

Boys, this is Gene Krupa with the Jazz Trio, featuring Charlie Ventura on tenor sax and Georgie Walters on piano. We'd like to do two tunes for you, Dark Eyes and Wire Brush Stomp.

Hello, fellas. This is Johnny Long and all the boys making some V-discs for you. In answer to your request, we're going to play our theme, The White Star of Sigma Nu, and a big record that we made some years ago called In a Shanty in Old Shantytown. I hope you'll like them.

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It was a moment, a wonderful

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0: Mr. Fuller. Cow's bedded down for the night.
1: Yeah. Oh, Hank, come over here a minute, would you?
0: Sure. Something wrong?
1: Yeah. Cow here seems to have hurt herself. It's like a barbed wire cut.
0: Let's have a look. Yeah, you're right. It does look like barbed wire.
2: There's no barbed wire where this animal's been.
0: Oh, wire like that on your property, Mr. Fuller, is over south the road.
2: Yeah, that's right. This animal hasn't been in the south pastures for months. She's one of the animals I'm keeping up near the barn, grooming for the stock show next month.
0: Yeah, I know she is.
2: You haven't let her get out accidentally, have you, Hank?
0: Me? Well, I know, Mr. Fuller.
2: You sure, Hank?
0: Yes, sir. You said you wanted all the animals you brought in off the range kept inside the wooden fences. You're the boss. I wouldn't let any of them near any barbed wire.
2: It's mighty funny. Can't figure out no other way she could have hurt her leg like that.
0: Me neither. It's pretty bad, too. Deep.
2: Yeah, it is. I'll never be able to show her with a leg like this.
0: Sure too bad, Mr. Fuller. She's a nice animal, too.
2: Yeah, one of the best. I was counting on her boosting my score at the show.
0: Say, you don't suppose McCarg could have done it, do you?
2: McCarg?
0: Sure. He's pretty hard hit for good show animals this year. Had to sell off quite a few to pay his mortgage and meet the taxes.
2: I know, but McHarg's always been a good friend of mine. He wouldn't do a thing like that.
0: Well, he might. He thought it might help him at the stock show. Needs that prize money pretty bad.
2: But McHarg's a stock raiser from way back. He couldn't hurt a prize animal if he had to.
0: Funny thing what some men will do for money, Mr. Fuller.
2: Look, Hank, I won't have you talking like that.
0: Well, I was just saying that...
2: McHarg's a good friend of mine. I've done him several favors lately. He wouldn't repay me by injuring one of my animals.
0: Well, all I know is she couldn't have cut her leg like that around the corral. Looks to me like it was done purposely. Here, better clean out that cut and wrap it up.
2: Yeah. Fetch me that disinfectant, some of those clean rags from the chest, Hank.
0: Sure. Here's some right over here.
2: Hmm? In the stall?
0: Yeah, here on this shelf.
2: What are they doing here?
0: I don't know.
2: This bottle's always kept in the chest at the end of the barn. Marsh, have you been treating this animal?
0: No, I didn't know she was hurt till you told me.
2: Some other animal, then?
0: No, of course not. Didn't you inspect them all tonight?
2: Yeah, I did. This is the only cow that's hurt. But what's this disinfectant and these clean rags doing here?
0: Well, I just don't know, Mr. Fuller.
2: I put that bottle away myself last week. I treated a horse. I haven't used it since.
0: I haven't used it more than a month, I guess.
2: Somebody did injure this animal. Then tried to treat it here in its stall. It must have been frightened away before he could use the medicine.
0: But who'd purposely cut its leg and then try to treat it?
2: I don't know.
0: No. Neither did I.
3: Wait a minute.
0: Huh?
3: What's this? Look. Look here.
0: What? It's a short length of barbed wire.
3: With blood on it.
0: By Ned, you're right.
3: It was hidden under the straw. I just happened to pick it up with my foot.
0: Must have been in that last load of straw we brought in. She must have laid down on it and cut her leg.
2: Not that deep. Hank, there's been dirty work around here. Here, hold these rags.
3: Fix up this leg.
0: Yeah, sure.
2: Yeah. Easy now, girl. Yeah, just take it easy. You better stand back, Hank. She's liable to get a little excited when... Hank... What's the idea?
0: Don't move, Mr. Fuller.
2: That gun. Put it away.
0: Not on your life. Lucky for me, your foot didn't kick it up from the straw, too.
2: You did this.
0: I don't deny it. Yes, I injured the animal. I hid the barbed wire beneath the straw and this gun, too, to make it handy.
2: Hank.
0: And I put the disinfectant here in the stall so you'd work on the cut. And I'd have you right here where I want you.
2: Hank, why?
0: Why? Why? You mean you don't know?
2: I certainly don't.
0: Because you won't give Martha what she wants.
2: Martha?
0: Your wife, Mrs. Fuller.
2: Won't give her what she wants.
0: Divorce. Divorce. Now, stop your pretending.
2: Why, she's never asked me for a divorce.
0: She has a dozen times.
2: What makes you think so?
0: She told me.
2: Told you?
0: I told you to stop pretending. You know she wants to marry me.
2: What?
0: Don't act so amazed.
2: I am amazed. I'm glad to know about this.
0: You've known about it for a long time.
2: But I assure you that I haven't.
0: It's no good acting that way, Mr. Fuller. You've had a lot of fun, haven't you? Letting me go on like this? Working for you for peanuts? Calling you mister? Doing all your dirty work around the farm?
3: You've been well paid. I've never asked you to do anything that I wouldn't do myself.
0: Well, I'm putting an end to all of it right now.
3: Hank, give me that gun.
0: Not on your life.
3: You can't shoot me in cold blood. They'll get you.
0: Not me. They'll never know.
3: When they find me with a bullet in me, Hank...
0: They'll never find a bullet in you. They'll never bother to look for one. Don't you remember this cow? Take a good look at her. You remember last fall when McCard's shotgun accidentally went off near her? How she almost trampled him to death?
3: Hank, no.
0: One shot, fella, through your heart. By the time that animal's hoofs have done their work...
3: No, Marsh, no.
0: They'll never recognize you when they pull you out of her stall.
3: You can't do that.
0: They'll never bother to look for a bullet.
3: Listen to me, Hank.
0: They'll think your gun went off accidentally, and the animal trampled you to death.
3: Give me that gun, Hank.
0: And the farm will be Martha's and mine.
3: Give it to me, Hank.
0: Keep back.
3: Give it to me.
0: Keep back, I say.
3: Take this. Oh! Ah!
0: My eyes. You blinded me.
3: Take it easy, you yellow pup. Your eyes will be all right.
0: Water. Water, get me some water. My eyes are stinging.
3: They'll be all right. Come on with me.
0: I can't see.
3: Here, this way.
0: What are you going to do?
3: I'm going to take you to the well and bathe your eyes.
0: You're not going to kill me.
3: Careful. Here's the barn door.
0: I didn't know what I was doing, Mr. Fuller.
3: Easy now.
0: I didn't know what I was doing. I didn't want to kill you.
3: You only missed killing me by a hair's breadth.
0: Oh, I was out of my head. Oh, my eyes.
3: We'll talk about that later.
0: Where are we? Where are you taking me?
3: Over to the well.
0: Mr. Fuller, what in the name of heaven are you going to do to me?
3: I'm going to wash out your eyes. Come on now.
0: Yes. Water.
3: Easy now. No, don't rub them. Keep your hands away from your filthy face.
0: But I can't stand this pain.
3: You'll be all right in a minute.
0: I can't stand it. I tell you, I can't stand it.
3: Marsh.
0: Let go of me. You're taking me off to leave me someplace to die.
3: Stop it. Stop it.
0: Now you're trying to kill me.
3: No, I'm not trying to kill you.
0: You are. I know you are.
3: Don't be a fool.
0: I'm blind. Sure. Sure, this is your chance. Chance to get rid of me. Well, you're not going to do it.
3: Hank, for the love of heaven, listen to me.
0: No!
3: I'm only taking you to the well.
0: Throw me in, huh? You want to throw me in?
3: I want to wash out those eyes.
0: No! You don't care about me. All you want is a chance to do away with me.
3: No, you rat. I'm only trying to help you.
0: Let go my arm. Let go my arm.
3: No, you're staying with me.
0: I won't do it. I won't be led like an animal to the slaughter. Let go of me.
3: Stop it.
0: Let go my arm.
3: We're almost to the well now.
0: Oh! Oh, my eyes.
3: Water will fix them up.
0: I'm not going near that well.
3: That disinfectant will burn those eye tissues if you don't get it washed out of them.
0: I won't. You're going to throw me in. I won't go near that well.
3: Hank.
0: I go. I won't go near it. I won't go near it. Right now.
3: Now. Get up on your feet. Come over to the well and get your eyes washed out.
0: Oh.
3: Now keep your head.
0: Oh, my eyes.
3: Here now. You bend over this water trough. Come on, bend lower.
0: Mr. Fuller.
3: Come on now. Get plenty of this cold water into your eyes. That's like it.
0: Oh.
3: A little more. Here, use this cloth. Soak it with water.
0: Yeah. All right.
3: Yeah. Lucky that was just a mild disinfectant. Oh. Won't bother you any. I'll put that up to your eyes.
0: Oh.
3: That's it. Now, you open your eyes?
0: I don't know.
3: Well, try.
0: Yeah.
3: Feel better?
0: Uh-huh. Burns easing up.
3: Yeah, let's see him. Yeah. Just inflamed a little. That'll be all right. I go into the house and bathe them in warm water now.
0: You didn't have to help me.
3: Skip it. Come on.
4: Wait a minute. What's that noise?
3: The New York plane.
4: What's she so low for?
3: I don't know. She's too low.
4: What's wrong with her?
3: Good Lord. She's on fire.
4: On fire?
3: Yes.
4: A mass of flames.
3: Slow down.

0: Falling.
1: Stephen. Wake up.
0: Falling. She exploded in midair and now she's falling.
1: Stephen.
0: Martha.
1: Oh, heavens, Stephen, you've been having a nightmare.
0: A bit of sleep.
1: You were screaming at the top of your lungs about something falling.
0: The plane.
1: Plane?
0: The night plane to New York.
1: What about it?
0: She was low. Too low. She was in flames. Exploded in midair.
1: Oh, you were dreaming. The plane did go over just as you began to scream in your sleep.
0: Oh, let's see the clock. Yes. She goes over at the same time each night.
1: And she was extra low tonight. The motors were awfully loud. Close.
0: Yes.
1: But there was no explosion.
0: A dream. Yet so real.
1: Oh, you better go back to sleep, dear.
0: But that wasn't all of the dream.
1: Oh, you can tell me all about it in the morning,
0: no,
1: dear.
0: That wasn't all.
1: Stephen, where are you going?
0: To Hank's room.
1: Why?
0: No, where's that other slipper? Yeah. Here.
1: Stephen, what's wrong, dear?
0: That's what I want to know.
1: Stephen?
0: Hank. Hank, open up. Hank. He's not in here. The bed's not slept in.
1: Stephen, what in the world's wrong with you?
0: Hank's gone.
1: Gone? Well, he hasn't been in his bed.
0: No. Did he tell you he was going anyplace?
1: No.
0: That dream. It couldn't be true.
1: Was it about him?
0: Yeah. About him. We were together in the prize stock barn, bedding down the animals. One of the prize cows had cut her leg. We couldn't understand it because she hadn't been near any of the pastures with barbed wire. I was bringing Hank up here to bathe his eyes just as the plane was flying over. She was too low, and she caught fire. There was that awful explosion.
1: Oh, but it was all a dream.
0: Come on, we'll see.
1: Stephen.
0: I'm going out to the barn. Come along if you wish. Something tells me that it was more than just a dream.

0: Stephen, this is so foolish. I tell you, it was just a dream.
1: Here. Do you hold this lantern?
0: Oh, but you need your sleep, dear.
1: Get this door. I'll take it now.
0: All right.
1: Come on. Here's the stall. You bring the flashlight?
0: Here.
1: Here, take the lantern. Confound it, what's wrong? The battery burned out? Oh, there. Martha, look!
0: Stephen.
1: There on her leg. A deep cut.
0: Fresh cut. It needs attention.
1: Martha, it's identical to the injury in my dream.
0: Oh, Stephen, surely.
1: It is, Martha.
0: Oh, she just cut herself yesterday and you didn't know.
1: No. I always examine the prize stock in their stalls every night. Martha, this animal was in perfect condition when we went to bed.
0: Oh, but Stephen...
1: Wait a minute.
0: What in the world are you doing?
1: I'm looking through this straw, but... By heavens, look!
0: A short length of barbed wire.
1: Bloody barbed wire.
0: Stephen.
1: Just like the dream. The very same. There should be something else. Yes, here. Look.
0: A gun.
1: Hidden here in the straw. Here where he put it.
0: Who?
1: Hank Marsh, of course. Who else?
0: Oh, no, Stephen.
1: Yes. And look. There, on the top of the feed box. The bottle of disinfectant. Some clean rags.
0: Oh, but Stephen, you...
1: Just like the dream. Every bit of it is just like the dream.
0: But you couldn't have dreamed all that.
1: A hidden barbed wire. A cut on the cow's leg. The hidden gun, the medicine, all the same.
0: Stephen.
1: And this cow. She's the one that almost trampled McHarg to death last fall when his shotgun accidentally went off.
0: But surely you don't think Henry Marsh planned to kill you.
1: Yes, he planned it. Worked it out carefully. Very carefully. But now his plan's no good because of that dream.
0: Oh, no, Stephen, he couldn't have.
1: Yes. And in my dream, I saw how it was all going to work out. I was shown how I could save myself by throwing the disinfectant into his eyes.
0: I tell you, there's some other explanation.
1: Then a plane. It did fly over Lowtonight, you said?
0: Yes.
1: And it must have caught on fire. It must have exploded.
0: But it couldn't have. I didn't hear a thing except the motors.
1: You heard me screaming about it in my dream.
0: Yes, but you...
1: Well, you must have been so intent upon what I was saying that you didn't hear the noise of the explosion.
0: Oh, no, that's impossible.
1: It was over south of the road. Here, give me that lantern.
0: Stephen, you...
1: You go back to the house. I'm going to look for that wreckage.

0: Stephen?
1: Not a sign of anything out there in the field.
0: I called the airport. They checked the plane. It passed over Sheldon some time ago. That's miles from here toward New York.
1: Safe?
0: Yes.
1: There couldn't be a mistake?
0: No. The plane that passed over here while you were dreaming is almost in New York now.
1: I can't understand it. All the rest of the dream was true. All but the part about the plane.
0: Oh, just a dream.
1: The other things. The injury to the cow, the wire, the gun.
0: Didn't you say you lost your gun several months ago?
1: Yes, I did.
0: Well, you must have dropped it in the straw when you stored it in the barn. It and the wire were thrown into the cow's stall purely by accident.
1: But the injury...
0: Stephen, both of us know how easily and mysteriously cows can injure their legs.
1: And the disinfectant.
0: Oh, you simply left it in there in the stall and forgot about it.
1: No, I couldn't have...
0: Going to open it, Stephen?
1: It's unlocked. Come in. Hank.
2: Golly, I'm glad you're up, Mr. Fuller.
0: Henry, it's late. You haven't been in your bed tonight.
2: I forgot to tell you I was going to town. Well, Mr. Fuller, well, that cow in stall 13, she's cut her leg.
0: Henry,
2: Well, I just happened to look at it. Looked in, found the barn door open, and... Why? What's the matter, Mr. Fuller? Say, why do you look at me like that?
0: Stephen!
1: You want me to come out to the barn, Hank?
2: Why? Why, yes. That cow's leg's pretty bad.
1: A barbed wire cut?
2: You know about it?
1: And isn't the wire lying beneath the straw of the stall right now?
2: Mr. Fuller, I...
1: And isn't this the gun you hid under the straw?
2: How'd you find it?
0: Oh, Stephen.
1: So, it is true. You plan to kill me.
2: No.
1: Plan for the animal to trample me and mutilate me.
2: No!
1: Plan to marry Martha and get my farm.
0: Oh, no, Stephen, no, you're wrong.
1: No, I'm not wrong. You planned it together. Only my dreams spoiled your plans. Well, now you can be together.
0: Stephen, no!
2: Put that gun down!
1: Well, I'm going to send you. You can burn together.
0: No, Stephen, no!

0: 7 for New York, now leaving at gate 2, all passengers for New York, flight 7, all aboard at gate 2, all aboard at gate 2, flight 7, now leaving for New York, all aboard at gate 2.
1: All clear. All right, shut the door.
2: Confound it. 5 minutes late taking off. Why don't they get this thing into the air? I've been hiding all day, waiting for darkness. Waiting here to take this plane to New York. New York. They won't find me there. No. They're not going to find me there. I've been waiting. Waiting. Good. Taking off. Yeah. I'll be in New York soon.
3: You can unfasten your safety belt now, Mr. Fuller.
2: Huh? You know me?
3: Yes. We always have a list of all the passengers. Let's see, you're going to New York.
2: New York? Yes. Taking a little weekend trip. Just up and left the farm for a weekend. Decided I needed a vacation.
3: Vacations are good for a person.
2: Yeah. I decided I need a little rest. Oh, here I am. Funny thing. I dreamed about this plane last night. Yeah? She always passes over my farm about midnight. Dream last night, she was flying exceptionally low. Funny, too, because she generally gained quite a bit of altitude by the time she gets over my place. It was a queer dream. Thought I was standing out back of my house, and she went over just a little before the barn tops, and then she caught on fire and exploded. Exploded right there in midair, right over my farm. I guess we all have funny dreams sometimes. This one was sure real. But look, there's my farm down there now. See? Had a red light put on my windmill so it could be seen at night. And look how close it seemed. How close? Too close. We're flying too low. I said we're flying too low. Look, just above the barn tops, just like the dream. Just like the dream. No, it can't be that. Look out the window. Flames. What if the motor's on fire? What if the motor's on fire?

0: fantasy. You have heard The Edge of the Shadow, tonight's original tale of dark fantasy by Scott Bishop, originating in the studios of WKY. Ben Morris was heard as Stephen Fuller, Eleanor Corrin was Martha Fuller, Muir Height played Hank Marsh, and Georgiana Cook was the stewardess. Next Friday at this time, listen to the 22nd in this series of dark fantasy adventures created for you by Scott Bishop, a weird and pulse-pounding tale of terror. Carrari, which relates how an angered witch doctor of the Ecuador jungle brews a bitter, deadly poison to use against a strange and heartless enemy.
1: This program came to you from Oklahoma City. This is the National Broadcasting Company.

night. But remember this, that a kiss goodnight leads to another kiss. Kiss goodnight with a hug real tight is nothing short of bliss. And a kiss goodnight leads to another kiss. It's an old custom for a boy and a girl to embrace.

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0: Now, listen, gal, you kidding about the time to agree?
1: No, I swear, he had 10 bottles in a big valise.
0: Well, does he buy in the drugstore from the medicine shelf?
1: Some guy man down there said the liquor made it himself. Now, here's the secret of the lip.
0: You take a bucket full of steam, a dozen rooster eggs, and stir them gently with a bushel full of gold.

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He plays so high that only dogs can hear him just for kicks. And when I ask him, does he read, he says, I'll tell you, hon, I read a little bit, but not enough to hurt me none. No one plays high notes like the lip. I never heard a trumpet player play a note so high. I had to coax a lot before the lip would tell me why. Then he took out a little jaw that's labeled high note three. Says he rubs a little every night on his mouthpiece. That is the secret of

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Makes no difference if she can show a faultless personality. And if you never even learn to spell, you can take dictation well. You never have to sit on the boss's settee. 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And here's the thing that puzzles me. Why are certain girls offered certain things? Some get sable coats and some even get wedding rings. But they're from men that wear their spats right. Oh, you guessed it. You're right. But tell me this. Don't say I'm smart and have the kindest heart, or what a wonderful sister I'd be. 'Cause, brother, I'm not looking for any relatives. I just want a small personal opinion.

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0: Good evening, ladies and gentlemen. 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Tonight we present John Hall as the star of a new radio play, Soldiers in High Boots, written by Peter Lyon, especially for Cavalcade. 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Later in the program, you will hear Cavalcade's special guest, Captain John T. Berry of the 508th Parachute Infantry, who will speak from Washington. 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
1: Your order is to jump. That's one keep going fast now. Jump two.
2: Three.
1: Four. Five. Six. Come on, jump, soldier.
3: I can't, sir.
1: What's your name? Smith? Okay, get back out of the way. Back in the cabin there. Okay, next. Keep coming there. Jump.

0: Come in. Yes?
1: Private Smith, sir. Company D. Doctor, there's something I wanted to ask you.
0: Yes, ask away.
1: Well, sir, I thought you being a doctor...
0: Yes? Well, I think I can guess what's on your mind, Smith. You failed to jump from the plane this morning. That it?
1: Has the jump master reported that to you already?
0: I don't even know who your jump master was, soldier. But I get visits like yours at least once a week.
1: Well, then, can you tell me what's wrong with me, Doctor, and what to do about it?
0: Well, I can tell you what's wrong with you, all right, but as for the cure, well, that's another matter.
1: Yeah, but all the guys in my company, they got me tagged as yellow. And I'm willing to take any one of them on to prove otherwise.
0: Well, you wouldn't prove anything that way, Smith.
1: No, I guess not. Well, then, why don't I jump like the others?
0: Acrophobia. It's a Greek word. It means fear of high places.
1: Acrophobia, huh?
0: Probably something in your childhood caused it. You were frightened by some high place or other. A psychoanalyst could take care of it if it needs to be taken care of.
1: Yeah, but the guys in my company, they think I'm scared.
0: There's nothing to be ashamed of, soldier. It doesn't mean you're a coward.
1: But why do I freeze up just when I'm supposed to jump?
0: You act as though you were the only man who ever froze up on a parachute jump. Don't worry so much about it. Matter of fact, I'm the same way. You couldn't get me to jump out of one of those planes.
1: Yeah, but look, if I don't jump this afternoon, I'm out of the paratroops.
0: Then make your jump. Yell Geronimo the way the other boys do. And don't worry about it. That's the worst thing you can do, worry. If you start getting worried about fear, you'll bump into another long Greek word, phobophobia.
1: What's that?
0: Fear of being afraid. That's really a nasty one. Steer clear of that one. Now go on. Make your jump. You'll be okay.
2: Hey, Farmer, how much longer we got before the afternoon jump?
3: We ought to get started pretty soon, Tex. We're supposed to go up around a quarter after.
2: Oh, hey, Mac, if you gotta play that thing, play something cheerful.
4: Say, who'll take a bet on Smitty?
3: Smitty? What about him?
4: Oh, you know. He went up on the second flight this morning and he wouldn't make his jump.
2: Hey,
4: he
2: froze up like an icicle.
3: Texas, when you're up 5,000 feet and you gotta jump, you got a right to be scared.
4: Yeah. If you say you're not scared yourself, Texas, you're just a plain a lion. So, who'll take a bet on whether he jumps this afternoon?
2: Well, if he don't jump this afternoon, they'll jump him right back into the infantry. Two times and out. That's what the colonel told us.
3: Don't worry, boys. He'll jump all right.
4: Oh, so I have no takers, huh? I'm surrounded by citizens who have no sporting instinct. All close students of the dollar.
3: Hey, shut up, will you? Here he comes now. Hmm? Yeah, he must be going up again, all right. He's got to shoot. All right, come on, we better hurry.
4: Oh, it's my mistake.
3: What about him?
4: Oh, you know. He went up on the second flight this morning and he wouldn't make his jump.
2: Yeah, he froze up like an icicle.
3: Texas, when you're up 5,000 feet and you got to jump, you got a right to be scared.
4: Yeah. If you say you're not scared yourself, Texas, you're just a plain a lion. So, who'll take a bet on whether he jumps this afternoon?
2: Well, if he don't jump this afternoon, they'll jump him right back into the infantry. Two times and out. That's what the colonel told us.
3: Don't worry, boys. He'll jump all right.
4: Oh, so I have no takers, huh? I'm surrounded by citizens who have no sporting instinct. All close students of the dollar.
3: Hey, shut up, will you? Here he comes now. Hmm? Yeah, he must be going up again, all right.

0: comes now.
1: Hmm?
0: Yeah, he must be going up again, all right. He's got to shoot. All right, come on, we better hurry.
1: Oh, it's my misfortune to have in my platoon nobody but citizens who figure that anything involving humans is 6-5 against.
2: Well, that's us. Free ticket for everybody, all the way up and all the way down again.
3: Well, boys, after this trip, we'll all be paratroopers. I hope, I hope, I hope.

0: Hiya, Smitty.
1: Hi, Palmer.
0: Missed your jar. You feeling okay?
1: Yeah, I'm okay. Why not?
0: Well, the way you usually tie on the old feed bag, I was just wondering.
1: You're thinking about this morning, eh? I know what's on your mind. You figured you'd come over and talk with me, keep my mind off this morning. Well, listen, Farmer. Get back with your pals or start thinking about your farm back in Iowa. I'm okay.
0: Sure, kid, sure.
1: Never mind me, and I don't want to talk.
0: Okay, Smitty, have it yours.
2: I tell you, I do so remember something about a sparrow. It's in the Bible.
0: Oh, it's a funny thing.
1: What's funny?
0: Well, on the ground, that big lug is all guts. Oh, yeah. Get him up here a few thousand feet, and he tries to remember stuff out of the Bible.
2: That's right, that's it. A sparrow falls anywhere in the world, and God knows about it and can put out his hand to keep it from harm.
1: You know, Farmer, I'm not scared to jump. I got it all reasoned out, but I look down.
0: I know.
1: I get sick. I don't get scared, I get sick.
0: Yeah, sure, that happens to lots of guys.
1: As soon as I hear the jump master give the order, then I freeze up.
0: Oh, you'll get over that. You get so you like it after a while.
3: All right, you guys, everybody, stand up. Fix your ripcords to the guy lines.
0: Remember the sparrows, Smitty.
3: No talking in the ranks, sir. Now, when I give the order to jump, I want you guys to start jumping. I want all 18 of you out of this plane inside of 10 seconds. That means no delays from any of you. Any guy who hesitates, I'll pull him right back out of the way. Open exit door.
0: Oh, I'm right back here, kid.
3: Okay, jump!
4: Giraffe!
3: Giraffe!
4: Giraffe!
3: Giraffe!
0: Keep moving forward, Smitty. Never stop, see?
1: My hands. My hands, Farmer.
0: You should see me shaking, kid.
3: 15, 16, 17. Go ahead, soldier.
1: I don't think I can, sir.
0: Go on, Smitty.
3: All right, step back out of the way.
1: No. I'm gone. Giraffe!

0: Well, that's about all I've got to say, men. Those of you who took the second jump yesterday completed your training. You're now full-fledged paratroopers. Now, one more thing. As of this moment, all leaves and liberties are canceled. Report to your quarters and prepare for immediate embarkation. Full field equipment. You have exactly 1 hour. I'd like to tell you where you're going, but unfortunately, I don't know. Your guess is as good as mine. Anyway, you're a fine bunch of paratroopers, and wherever you go, I know you'll do a good job. Now, good luck, and good hunting. Company dismissed.
1: Well, Smitty, old boy, we do'd it.
2: Yeah, we're in, Farmer. Oh, and look, fella, thanks for yesterday.
1: Oh, don't thank me, Smitty. Nobody pushed you. You jumped.
3: Gentlemen, I have a little sporting proposition. Five will get you 10 now. Hey, Texas, come over and get in on this.
4: Oh, you got another sure proposition for us to bet on, Mac?
0: What's the bet?
3: Well, now, first let me ask you a question. Where do you think the high command has decided to utilize our talents, huh?
4: Well, I got a hunch we're going to be heading across that blue Pacific.
3: Ha ha. How about you, Farmer? What do you say?
1: Well, I got different dope. Understand there's going to be a little excitement up around Alaska.
2: Considering the way they've been training us, I think it's going to be Iceland.
3: Okay, boys, it's a bet. Now I'll tell you, gentlemen, where we're going. Africa. Sunny Africa. Yes, sir. Africa, where the sun always shines.
4: Rain. Is that all it does in England? Rain?
1: Hey, Smitty, you got another cigarette?
2: Sure, here you are, fella.
4: Look at that rain. Too wet even to go down to the pub for a beer. Who's got the dice?
2: Oh, relax, Texas. I'll bet it's not raining down in Africa anyway.
4: Yeah, Africa. I thought we were heading straight for Africa, Mac. We've been in England 2 months.
3: Oh, bye. I wonder how our old outfit's doing.
1: You know, what I wonder is why we didn't get to go to Africa.
4: Well, they got their reasons why we didn't go south, Farmer.
1: Yeah, such as which?
4: Well, I'd rather not say.
2: What do you mean by that, Texas?
4: Oh, no hard feelings, Smitty, but you're the guy who went chicken on a jump once. Figure it's on your record.
1: Texas.
3: Why don't you keep your yap shut, Texas?
4: Well, now listen, Mac. You and the farmer both agreed that maybe Smitty was the reason we didn't get to go.
2: Still got that on your mind?

0: Mind, eh, Texas?
1: You can call it a mine.
2: Well, what about it, Smitty? You sure you wouldn't freeze up again?
3: Cut it out, Texas. They aren't keeping all of us here just because of Smitty.
0: You said not all of us, Farmer. You mean you figure that's why I'm here?
3: Well, Smitty, it probably is on your record that you didn't jump once, but...
0: Well, if that's the case, they wouldn't... Wouldn't they throw me out of the paratroops?
1: Well, that's reasonable.
0: Ah, the trouble with you guys, you got nothing better to do than sit around and dream up beefs for why we haven't seen any action. Did you ever stop to wonder why they were so anxious to teach us how to ski?
3: Well, we weren't the only guys they trained to ski, Smitty.
0: I'm not saying we were. But the four of us, we're all supposed to be pretty hot at skiing. So long as we're all figuring out why we didn't go to Africa, I'll make my bet it's because they're going to send us in the other direction.
2: Gosh, Smitty, you really think so?
0: Well, how do you figure?
1: Oh, fine. Now we're the second front. Hey, Mama.
3: Norway, huh?
2: Yeah. It's cold country. I like it hot.
0: We aren't in Norway yet. It's just one way of looking at it. Attention.
4: Private Smith?
5: Here, sir.
4: Carter?
6: Here, sir.
4: McElroy?
7: Here, sir.
4: Ramsey?
8: Yes, sir.
4: You're all to report to CO at once. Never mind sprucing up. He wants you there in a hurry.
2: Is this? Does this mean maybe we
4: get... CO will tell you. Get going.
9: At ease, men. I want you to know Captain Olaf. That's his first name. Never mind about his last name.
10: Well, these are the men, Colonel.
9: These are the men.
10: I'm glad to see all of you.
6: Thank you, sir.
11: Hello.
9: All right. Captain Olaf's commission is with one of our allies. I'm going to turn you over to his command. That is, if you're willing.
2: What?
7: Hmm?
0: We don't understand, sir.
9: I said, if you're willing. Because I want to make clear to you all that if you're transferred to Captain Olaf's command, it is on a voluntary basis. Let me outline what is on our minds. We're asking for volunteers among the men who are trained as para-ski troopers. The mission is extremely dangerous.
1: Maybe a little 6-5 against?
9: Possibly. But in any event, the objective is the destruction of certain key military installations on the continent.
2: Norway. The Second Front.
9: Second Front? I don't know anything about the Second Front. And it's not your province to guess about it, nor mine. Maybe a certain country will be the scene of an invasion. If so, then your chances of coming back from this mission with a whole skin are somewhat enhanced. If not, your chances are, well, slim.
10: Either way you look at it, they are not very good.
9: You know enough to make your decision now. You want a little time to decide?
3: Count me in, sir.
2: Yeah, me too, sir.
1: I'm in this, sir.
9: Smith?
0: Huh? Oh, count me in, sir.
9: Supply Sergeant will issue your special equipment at once. You'll have 1 hour to write letters or whatever you want to do.

0: This is more like it. Now we're going to do something.
1: This is a good feeling, yeah.
2: When will we be able to see something, Captain? Some land, I mean.
1: Oh, is there much visibility?
3: Should be. We left all the rain down in England.
1: Well, then we should see some land pretty soon, if we are not too high up.
3: Hey. Say, look at that sky over there.
1: Oh, yeah?
4: What? Where do you mean, Smitty?
3: There, over there.
2: Oh, yes. Hey, look at that.
1: I will ask the navigator.
3: Hey, that must be some bonfire, huh?
0: Could that be Berlin? Berlin's pretty far away, isn't it?
3: Well, I don't know what it is, but it's sure burning.
1: It's Hamburg. Our pilots finished their raid there about half an hour ago.
3: Hope we can do as good a job where we're going.
5: 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As our play continues, Smitty, the farmer, Mac, and Texas, together with Captain Olaf, have set out on their first mission as para-ski troopers. A fast army plane is speeding them toward continental Europe to a destination known only to Captain Olaf. As the plane drones through the night, the four men wait impatiently for the order that will let them see action at last.
6: Check your safety belts, men.
0: What's the matter, Captain?
1: Nothing, I hope. The pilot just called me to say he saw some ships down below. We're hoping they're not Nazis.
2: What if they are?
1: Well, then we'd have a committee to welcome us as we float down, perhaps.

0: I suppose we ought to be glad we're up in these clouds.
1: And I'm glad.
0: Yeah. Only I'd like to get a look at the country. Listen, you wouldn't be able to see much. It's just beginning to get light.
1: Where's Olaf? I've been having a little shut-eye.
0: No, he's up with the navigator. Telling him where to go, I guess.
1: Cold. It's cold up here. Who's got a cigarette?
2: Hold on, everybody. Get ready. We jump in a few minutes.
0: Jump? Into those clouds?
2: Well, we go down to 2,000 feet first. You should be glad of those clouds, my friend.
0: Yes, I am, but...
2: But what?
0: Nothing, sir, nothing.
3: Come on, let's check the supply chutes.
2: No. When you land, you go straight to the supply chute, yeah? And I will give the orders at that time. Good. You're leveling off. Any second now. You all check your chutes?
3: All checked, sir.
4: Already, Captain Olaf. For the 2,000, we don't go any lower.
2: Right. Thank you.
4: Not a bit. Good luck. And good hunting.
2: Thanks again. Open exit door. 1, 2, 3, 4 in that order. I shall go last. Your order is to jump.
5: That means you're first, Smitty. Dive away, kid.
0: No. No, you go first. I'll jump after you.
2: Please, you must hurry.
1: Go ahead, Smitty.
0: My hands.
3: Come after me, Smitty.
4: Gerard!
5: Sorry, Captain. This happened before with Smith. Gerard!
1: Here I go.
4: Geronimo!
0: I'm all right now.
4: Geronimo!
2: Goodbye, Captain Olaf. See you again, Lieutenant, and thanks.

0: All right now, to business. The power station is that way, about 4.5 miles. I know all the trails through here. Now, you will follow me. You all have your assignments, huh? I think we're... Oh, one thing, Smithy.
1: Yes, sir?
0: You were to carry a share of the explosives and guard the side entrance to the power plant while Mac attended to setting his fuses, right?
1: That's right.
0: Yes, no. You will divide your share of the explosives among us. In Texas?
2: Yeah.
0: You will take over the task of guarding the entrance. That will leave the rear entrance unguarded till after I can return from the basement, but we'll have to take that chance. It's arranged, no?
1: But what am I going to
0: do? Sorry, Smithy, those are orders. That's all for now.
1: You mean I have no orders?
0: That's right. Don't worry too much, soldier. Just at first, perhaps it would be well if you stayed right at my hand all the time, eh? Until I tell you. All right, come on now. We've got to hurry. The Nazis changed their guard at the power plant in less than an hour. There we are now. Quickly. Fuse number one. Check. Right. It is set. Fuse number two.
1: Anything I can do to help, Captain?
0: No, thanks. Check. Right. It is set. Fuse number three. Check. Right.
1: Believe me, sir. I'm perfectly...
0: These are wonderful gadgets, these mechanical fuses, no? I hope Mark is having as easy a time with history charges as I have with mine. No. A last look around. The two sentries. Dead and unmourned.
1: Do you want me to get over to the rear entrance, sir? I still have my submachine gun.
0: No need to, I should think. Just imagine what this will do to the Nazis, Smith. And hydroelectric plants supplying energy for every mine, every mill, every plant, for the whole area. It's a good night's work. All right, all is well. We have precisely 6 minutes to get out of the way of the explosion. Come along now.
1: I hope so. You won't think I...
0: Good. There's your friend, Texas. Now we pick up Mac and the farmer. Quick, don't.
2: Everything okay by you, Captain?
0: Yes, sir. What was that shot I heard?
2: I don't know.
0: Where are the orders?
2: They were right behind me. There they are.
0: What's the matter? They're running. Mac, he's hurt.
3: Must have missed one of the sentries. Nick Mac in the leg.
4: I'm okay. But we got to get going out of here. I make it 5 minutes till the whole mountainside gets blown apart.
0: Did anybody hear your shot? What about a Nazi sentry?
3: He beat it. Come on, we better do the same.
0: Get down, get down. What a dirty shame, and after such a good beginning, too.
2: I think I can see where they've set up the machine gun, sir. How about I try to work around the side and...
0: It won't work, Texas. They shoot you before you get 10 steps.
3: Say, where's Smitty?
0: Well, he's right with me. Where is he?
3: Huh?
2: I was hoping I was wrong about that guy.
3: I never saw him at all.
0: We got to get out of here. We must make a move. We can't just sit here behind this escarpment waiting for an explosion.
4: Less than 3 minutes to go, sir.
2: Oh, what are those dogs up to now?
0: Well, they're just taking pot shots, I think.
3: No, sir, they're not. They're shooting at... It's Smitty.
0: What?
4: Where?
3: See? He's crawling along down by that big pipe.
4: He's got grenades with him. See him?
0: Oh, dare he? See?
3: Get down, you fool. Get down. Look out, Smitty.
2: Oh, he can't make it.
4: I think he can. He's just got that 10 yards to go in the clear, and then he can really toss that grenade.
3: Oh, Smitty.
0: He'll have to make his break in just a second, though.
3: There he goes.
4: Run, Smitty, run!
0: They got him.
3: No, he's not down. Look.
4: He's still got the grenade.
2: 1, 2, 3, throw it!
0: He doesn't dare have him throw it back at him.
3: There.
0: Come on, everybody. Get to him as fast as you can.
4: Come on.
3: All right, duck down your dives. Keep your heads low.
2: I don't like this.
0: Hurry.
4: Yeah.
0: Dead. All the Nazis dead.
3: Smitty, you all right?
4: Yeah, he's still alive. Here, help me.
2: Come on, Smitty, old boy.
3: Smitty, don't be doped, you guys. You gotta get away from here before the place blows up.
4: Nah, don't try to talk, kid.
3: Here, Texas, you take his legs. Huh? Careful.
4: No.
3: Get out of here, do you hear me? You can't do anything for me now.
4: We ain't got much time left, Captain.
3: Get out of here, all you guys. You haven't got time to carry me.
0: He's right.
3: I'm sorry I went chicken on the jump, guys.
2: Will you shake my hand, Smitty? Thanks.
0: Come on, we gotta go through those trees and down the hill.
3: So long, Smitty. So long, farmer. Remember the sparrow.

0: Thank you, John Hall. A little later in the program, ladies and gentlemen, Mr. Hall will return to the microphone to introduce our special guest, Captain John T. Berry. Meanwhile, here is Gain Whitman with a story of chemistry at work in war.
1: Tonight we bring you a story of chemistry on the home front. But the story begins, as most stories do these days, with chemistry and speeding a job for the Army. They've just finished painting the inside of a big new bomber plant in Ohio. You can get some idea of how big it is from the fact that the job took over 20,000 gallons of paint. But there's another fact that's more interesting than that. The paint was applied at the rate of 800 or 900 gallons a day. Now, that's fast. Wartime paint jobs call for speed. One of the things that make great painting speed possible is a new kind of paint, resin oil emulsion paint. DuPont Speed Easy resin oil emulsion paint was tested against two competitive paints at the bomber plant in Ohio. Speed Easy was selected. This new wall finish does the job in fewer coats and dries more rapidly than old-style paints. It gives excellent light reflection. Because Speed Easy was formulated originally for use in the home as a one-coat finish for wallpaper and other interior walls, we think you'd like to know what it is and how it works. Everybody knows the old saying that oil and water won't mix. DuPont Speed Easy disproves that saying because while you mix Speed Easy with water, what stays on your walls after the water dries is an oil paint. The secret of this wartime paint development is what chemists call a homogenizing agent. I'll explain. Paint pigments, the compounds that give paint its colors, are usually ground in oil. The oil encloses each pigment particle in a coating. The ordinary paint that you put on your wall is a mixture of pigment and oil. With Speed Easy, the pigments are ground in oil, and then a homogenizing agent is added, which makes oil and water mix. The water evaporates. The pigment in its resin oil binder is left on your wall. The cold water tap in your kitchen gives you the only thinner you need. And every gallon of this DuPont wall finish gives you a gallon and a half of ready-to-use paint, enough for an average room. What's more, DuPont Speed Easy covers most surfaces in one coat, even over figured wallpaper or discolored plaster walls. You can paint over practically any interior wall surface: wallpaper, painted and unpainted plaster walls, brick, cement, or building tile. In less than an hour, Speed Easy is dry. Paint your walls in the morning, and by afternoon, your furniture, draperies, and pictures can be put back in place. Another advantage is that Speed Easy's flat, smooth finish can be kept clean with just soap and water. So interested is the government in encouraging people to protect America's $80 billion property investment that it wants people to make necessary improvements, such as plumbing repairs, roofing, and painting. Repairs that will keep your property in good condition. Not only from the standpoint that this may be a long war, not only from the standpoint of common sense, but because America is a land of homes. We don't think of our houses as a mere roof over our heads. We think of them as homes. And we want them to be well-kept homes for reasons of efficiency and cheerful homes for reasons of morale. A product of chemical science, this new wall finish deserves a place among the many DuPont Better Things for Better Living through chemistry.
0: And now the star of tonight's cavalcade, John Hall.
2: Gentlemen, in presenting tonight's cavalcade, DuPont not only salutes an heroic branch of the Army, but also those brave men who gave their lives. In Washington tonight is one who suffered wounds. He is Captain John T. Berry of the Airborne Command, which invaded Africa. Captain Berry brings us a first-hand report of the largest flight by air ever made by paratroopers and the action which followed. It is my privilege to introduce Captain Berry. Come in, Washington.
3: The paratroopers spearheaded the African operation with our objective, the capture of a strategic airfield in Algeria. Our first landing was relatively uneventful. The airport was already in friendly hands. But we were immediately sent on another mission and were attacked in flight by enemy fighter planes. We suffered our first casualty in this operation. 1 week later, we were on our way to Tunisia and jumped there to occupy another aerodrome, which is now used by our Air Force as an advanced base of operations. On December the 1st, our unit fought along with other infantry units at Faid Pass and captured the pass in 2 days, taking a number of German and Italian prisoners. In this report, I have been able to outline only briefly the operation of the 1st American paratroopers in North Africa. What our men did then will be fully recorded by history. What I will remember longest, however, will not be the military achievement of these paratroopers, but the courage and determination of the men who fought these battles. Next Saturday, Camp McCall, North Carolina, will be dedicated in honor of Private John T. McCall, one of the first paratroopers to die in the African action. The memory of this hard-fighting, freckle-faced American boy serves as an inspiration to all of us in the Airborne Command. Camp McCall is the first training center established by the Army to be devoted exclusively for the training of airborne troops. The paratroopers who are carrying on in Africa and those who will follow in increasing numbers from Camp McCall to combat errors throughout the world are determined to avenge the death of Private McCall, and you can be sure they will.
0: Thank you, Captain Barry. Ladies and gentlemen, you have just heard Captain John T. Barry, Cavalcade's special guest for this evening, who spoke to you from Washington.

They flew the Atlantic in a bomber. They were attacked in the air and on land, but like real troopers, they carried on, performing day and night for the men of our armed forces. You've read about them in the headlines, Kay Francis, Martha Ray, and Mitzi Mayfair, three Hollywood stars who will appear on Cavalcade next week in a salute to the entertainment world, Soldiers in Grease Paint. Be with us again next week when Cavalcade presents Kay Francis, Martha Ray, and Mitzi Mayfair in Soldiers in Grease Paint, a true account of three girls who risked their lives many times to entertain our men on the fighting fronts. Cavalcade is pleased to advise its listeners that John Hall is currently starring in the Universal Technicolor success, White Savage. The musical score of tonight's program was composed and directed by Robert Armbruster. This is John Heaston sending best wishes from Cavalcade's sponsor, the DuPont Company of Wilmington, Delaware. This program came to you from Hollywood in Washington, D.C. 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

Flatbush. She was a picture of beauty and grace, but she thought kittens came from a cat bush, and she never had heard of first base. So I travel no longer to Flatbush, though the girl is both wealthy and pure. For whenever I tried my desires to confide, her mind

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Her defenses had started to crumble. I was bursting with masculine pride when up spoke a voice from

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Then I'd turn to the girls like a heavy and inquire if they would or would not. I always implied that they had to, but oh, Jiminy's, was I perplexed. On the night that one said she'd be glad to,

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This, to me, is the latest thing in hot jazz. I can't give you my name, I'm sorry to say, but I'm a modern critic of jazz music. Take it away, Phyllis.

I began my story out in West Virginia in a little college. 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Never mind the sheepskin, they preferred the pigskin, seemed to have it in their bones. They knew all about it, couldn't live without it, all except a certain Mr. Jamboree Jones. He played the clarinet with all his might. He studied night and day. He practiced day and night. No running up the field for Mr. Jones. He'd rather run up the scale and down the scale. What tones?

0: they called intermission, and they heard the referee say,
1: he told them,
0: 17 to nothing ain't exactly nothing, and you've only got about a minute to play. Then from the stands, here come a distant wheel, and it was Jamboree, a swinging Oldham yell. And all the students then began to yell.
2: The players marched up the field and down the field.
0: Hell, Mel!

got some hugging and some squeezing and some mugging and some teasing and some stuff like that there. I want some petting and some spooning and some happy honeymooning and some stuff like that there. I used to think that love was just a lot of rubbish, a mess of cabbage, a mess of cabbage. But now my attitude is wholly lovey-dovish, and baby, you've done it. I want some kissing and some hoping and some missing and some moping and some stuff like that there. I want some leaping and some chasing and some weeping and some pacing and some stuff like that there. And when I get a certain feeling, I confess it, there's really only one expression to express it. I want some hugging and some squeezing and some mugging and some teasing and some stuff.

would have squeezed, mugged, teased. Stuff like that there. I want to be petted, spooned, huh?

and some kissing and some hoping and some missing and some hoping and some stuff like that there. I want some hooping and some chasing and some weeping and some pacing and some stuff like that there. And when I get a certain feeling, I confess it. There's really only one expression to express it.

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Look out for the moon. 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

0: Al, you're a guest here today. 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
1: No, I don't think so, Bing. I may be a guest and all that, but I think you ought to start it.
0: Well, it was written a little before my time. I'm afraid it might date me.
1: Date you?
0: Yeah.
1: Don't tell me the first time you heard this song is when your mama had you on a lap, you know, listen to me singing.
0: Oh, no, no. I came to the show on a go-devil that
1: a
0: day.
1: A go-devil?
0: Yes, sir.
1: Well, Bing, look, let's stop this kidding. I think you ought to
0: start
1: it.
0: No, you ought to start it.
1: No, you start it,
0: please. You think
1: so? Yeah, I think so.
0: Well, if you insist.
1: Mm-hmm.

0: Well, that's the mighty Xander himself playing it.
1: Oh, yeah, that's him. Ain't nobody else.
0: Boy, he's a riverboat man.
1: Riverboat? What do you know about riverboats?
0: Oh, I made many a happy buck on them riverboats.
1: Playing in the band?
0: No, no. Making four the hard way.
1: Two deuces, huh?
0: That's it.
1: Come on in here.
2: Come on in here.
1: Come on in here.
2: Come on in here.
1: Alexander Ragtime Band. Come on in here.
3: Well, here I come.
1: Come on in here.
0: I'm standing right here.
1: It's the best band.

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1: Way down in Lover's Lane we'll wander,
2: sweetheart, you and I.
1: We'll be so happy together, but it all depends on the weatherman.
0: Nellie.
1: Oh, Nellie.
0: What?

0: Quaker Puff Wheat and Quaker Puff Rice, the breakfast cereal shot from guns, present the challenge of the Yukon. It's Yukon King, swiftest and strongest lead dog of the Northwest, blazing the trail for Sergeant Preston of the Northwest Mounted Police in his relentless pursuit of lawbreakers.
1: And King, run, hussies!
0: Gold discovered in the Yukon. A stampede to the Klondike in the wild race for riches. Back to the days of the gold rush. With Quaker Puff Wheat and Quaker Puff Rice, bringing you the adventures of Sergeant Preston and his wonder dog Yukon King as they meet the challenge of the Yukon. Fellas and girls, hurry! Time is running out!
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0: Listen for details later on in today's program. Lucky Jolliffe had been away from Dawson City almost 6 weeks on a special trip to Skagway for his boss, old Alex Campbell, owner of the Campbell Mining Company. Now he was coming home again after a record run up from Skagway by dog sled. On the outskirts of Dawson, he stopped for a moment at the cabin of a friend.
3: Well, Lucky, so you finally got back.
4: Fastest run I ever made. Just 16 days since I left Skagway. Had one close call, though.
3: Why, what happened? Wolves attack you?
4: No, I went through the ice on 30 Mile River. Never would have gotten out if it hadn't been for this lucky charm of mine.
3: You and that little dinky bulldog charm of yours. Why, it's no bigger than my little finger. You always carry that thing pinned to your pocket?
4: I wouldn't be without it. Say, I wonder how my boss's daughter's been making out since I've been gone.
3: Well, now, Lucky, maybe none of my business, but a fellow named Tom Haines has been paying lots of attention to Janey ever since you left Dawson.
4: Tom Haines? A tin-horn gambler.
3: Well, he may be a tin-horn gambler, but he sure knows how to make himself agreeable to the ladies. What I hear, he's been seeing Janey almost every day. Hey, where are you going? You haven't finished your coffee.
4: Sorry, old-timer. I've got business to attend to.
0: Burning with jealousy and resentment, Lucky Jolliffe hurried into town. He knew he would probably find Janey at her aunt's house in Dawson. And it was Janey herself who opened the door in answer to his knock.
5: Lucky, it's you. Oh, I'm so glad you're back.
4: You sure of that, Janey?
5: Why, Lucky, of course I'm sure. Come on in.
4: Thanks. From what I just heard, I thought maybe you... Oh, so it's true, then.
6: Well, hello there, Jolliffe. So you got back from Skagway, huh?
4: Yes, I'm back, Haines. Not a bit too soon from the looks of things.
5: Just what do you mean by that remark?
4: I mean it's true what the old-timer told me. That Tom Haines here has been trying to steal my girl while I've been gone.
5: If you're implying that there's anything wrong about Mr. Haines visiting me here at my aunt's, I'll thank you to apologize.
4: Look, Janey, maybe I'm acting jealous. All right, I admit it. But for heaven's sake, don't you realize that Tom Haines has no business courting any decent girl? I'm surprised your dad and your aunt even let you see him.
5: Dad and Aunt Laura have a little respect for my judgment. Tom has been very nice to me, and... unlike some people I could name, he knows how to behave like a gentleman.
4: A gentleman? You should see him dealing faro to the chichacos at the Monte Carlo.
6: Jolliffe, I've taken just about enough of your lip. If it weren't for Miss Campbell here, I'd...
4: You'd what?
5: Stop it. Lucky Jolliffe, you're a guest here in my aunt's home. I suggest you either behave accordingly or go elsewhere.
4: In other words, you want me to leave and Haines to stay. Is that it?
5: You're free to think anything you please.
4: All right, then I'll leave. Before I go, here's something I brought back from Skagway. You might as well keep it, since I won't be needing it anymore.
7: It's for you, Haynes. I'll see you later.
6: Personally, I think you're well rid of that young fool.
5: I'm not so sure, Tom. He handed me this little package. I wonder what on earth is... A diamond ring. He was going to propose to me. And now I've lost him.
6: What about me, Janie? You know I've just been waiting for a chance to propose to you myself.
5: Not now, Tom. Maybe later, but not now.
0: Old Alex Campbell lived in a log house about 2 miles east of Dawson City. Lucky Jolliffe reported to the old man on the results of his trip to Skagway, and then announced bluntly that he was quitting his job with the Campbell Mining Company. Alex soon guessed what was wrong. He was fond of Lucky and tried to persuade him not to take the situation too seriously.
8: Well, Lucky, so you're going to quit working for me just because you and Janie had a spat?
6: It was more than a spat. She's thrown me over for that tinhorn gambler Tom Haynes.
7: Now, Lucky, if you weren't such a hot-headed young idiot, you'd have sense enough to say nothing and wait till Janie comes to her senses.
6: You're a fine one to be giving advice. If you were any sort of a father, you wouldn't let her have anything to do with a grifter like Haynes.
7: That's just about enough out of you.
6: Now, who's losing his temper? The truth hurts, doesn't it, Alex?
7: Why, you... Maybe it'd be just as well all around if you did quit your job before getting fired. Here, I'll pay you what's coming to you. Then get out!
0: Sergeant Preston and his dog team, with King as loose lead, had stopped in front of Alex Campbell's house. He saw Lucky Jolliffe leave the building and stride wrathfully away. Alex came to the door and watched, then turned and looked at Sergeant Preston.
9: Looks like young Jolliffe isn't very happy about something.
7: Yeah, doggone young puppy. He saw it because Janie's been seeing another fellow while he was down the Skagway.
9: Huh?
7: Oh, never mind that, though, Sergeant. Come on in. You too, King.
9: I'm King.
7: Have a chair, Sergeant.
9: Thanks.
7: Well, Sergeant, what brings you this way?
9: Alex, the bank officials in Dawson tell me you drew out your payroll money this morning.
7: Yes, I did. Got it right here in my strong box.
9: Payday's not until tomorrow, is it?
7: Well, that's right. But I thought I'd draw the money out today while I was in Dawson. I wouldn't have to make a special trip tomorrow.
9: You think it's safe to keep that much money on the premises overnight? You're all alone here at night, aside from Janie.
7: Oh, sure, Sergeant. I'm not worried.
5: Well, hello there, Sergeant Preston. We saw your dog team outside.
9: How are you, Janie? Oh, I see you have an escort.
5: Yes. You know Tom Haynes, don't you, Sergeant?
9: We've met.
7: You too, King.
9: I'm King.
7: Have a chair, Sergeant.
9: Thanks.
7: Well, Sergeant, what brings you this way?
9: Alex, the bank officials in Dawson tell me you drew out your payroll money this morning.
7: Yes, I did. Got it right here in my strong box.
9: Payday's not until tomorrow, is it?
7: Well, that's right. But I thought I'd draw the money out today while I was in Dawson. I wouldn't have to make a special trip tomorrow.
9: You think it's safe to keep that much money on the premises overnight? You're all alone here at night, aside from Janie.
7: Oh, sure, Sergeant. I'm not worried.
5: Well, hello there, Sergeant Preston. We saw your dog team outside.
9: How are you, Janie? Oh, I see you have an escort.
5: Yes.

0: So you have an escort?
1: Yes. You know Tom Haines, don't you, Sergeant?
0: We've met. Quiet, King.
2: Your dog doesn't seem to like me, Sergeant.
0: King has decided opinions about people.
1: Well, don't you go growling at Tom. He's a friend of mine. He brought me out from town on his partner's sled. We don't see you out this way very often, Sergeant. Is this an official visit?
3: Sergeant Preston came to warn me about drawing out the payroll money ahead of time. He doesn't think I should keep it here in my strong box overnight.
2: Well, it might be rather dangerous at that in a lonely spot like this.
3: Well, I'm not worried.
1: Dad's as stubborn as I am, Sergeant.
0: I didn't know you were stubborn, Janie. Well, I've said what I had to say, so I'll be moving along.
1: Won't you stay while I make some tea, Sergeant?
0: Thanks, Janie. I think I'd better be going. Come on, King.
4: Bye.
1: Goodbye, Sergeant.
3: Bye, Sergeant.
1: By the way, Dad, we passed Lucky Jolliffe on our way out here. I suppose you know I had a quarrel with him.
3: Yes, I know all about it. I had a quarrel with him myself.
1: You quarreled with him? What about?
3: Never mind, it doesn't matter. Point is, he quit his job.
1: Lucky quit his job?
3: That's right. I paid him off just before Sergeant Preston got here.
2: I'm sorry if I've been the cause of all this unpleasantness.
1: Not your fault if Lucky wants to act so childish.
3: Well, let's forget Lucky and talk about something else. How's your Aunt Laura, Jenny?
1: She's not feeling very well, Dad. As a matter of fact, she wants me to come back to town and stay with her overnight. Do you suppose you can spare me?
3: Well, I guess I could struggle along till you get back. Seeing as how I did my own housekeeping for 10 years before I ever met your mother.
1: Well, if you're sure you can manage, then I'll stay with Aunt Laura. Tom has promised to bring me back tomorrow morning.
5: A short time later, Janie Campbell and Tom Haines started back to town. It was late in the afternoon when the gambler dropped Janie at her aunt's house and headed for the hotel where he shared a room with his pal, Joe Meeker. He had just finished unharnessing the dog team, but a menacing figure stepped forward to confront him.
2: Hello there, Haines. A Lucky Jolliffe.
6: That's right. A while back, you started to tell me what you'd do if Janie Campbell weren't around. Just thought I'd give you a chance to finish that remark. If you've got the nerve. Now, you know, Jolliffe, that was mighty thoughtful of you. I'll show you how much nerve I've got. Take this.
3: You missed, Haines. Try this.
5: In a moment, the two men were surging back and forth in a deadly struggle for supremacy. True to the primitive code of the North, no quarter was asked or given. Tom Haines was the taller and heavier of the two, but Lucky was handy with his fists. Before long, he had sent the gambler staggering back under a punishing barrage of blows.
3: I guess that'll do for now, Haines. When you want more, come around and let me know.
5: As Lucky Jolliffe strode away, the gambler's eyes followed him with a look of burning hatred.
2: Jolliffe, I'm going to get you if it's the last thing I ever do.
5: Suddenly, a small object shining against the snow caught the gambler's attention.
2: Say, wait a minute. That's the little bulldog Lucky Charm Jolliffe carries around with him all the time, pinned to his parker. It must have come off during the fight. Now, that gives me an idea. Jolliffe, I've got a hunch you're going to be mighty sorry you lost this.
5: Tom Haines went to his hotel room where he found his partner, Joe Meeker, waiting for him. Meeker, a heavy-set bearded man, eyed the gambler moodily.
7: Where have you been, Haines? Looks like you're just tangled with trouble.
2: I had a scrap with Lucky Jolliffe.
7: And he dusted you off, huh? Oh, isn't that just too bad?
2: Don't worry, I'll fix that skunk.
7: You're full of big talk, Haines. Like the way you was going to sweep Janie Campbell off her feet with your fancy courting. And marry her so you could get control of her old man's mining property.
2: Yeah, and that's exactly what I'm going to do.
7: Oh, I've heard that before.
2: Now, listen. I've got a plan that'll get Jolliffe and the old man out of the way at the same time. Janie will inherit the mine, and I'll have no rivals to worry about when I ask her to marry me.
7: Yeah. It'll have to be a mighty slick plan to do all that.
2: It's slick, all right. Just listen to this.
5: We'll continue our story in just a moment.

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0: 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All shiny black. And across the side is Sergeant Preston's name in his own handwriting.
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1: Now to continue our story. The morning after his fight with Lucky Jolliffe, Tom Haines escorted Janie Campbell from her aunt's home to her father's house, 2 miles east of Dawson City. The log house stood silently in the lonely clearing as Haines pulled the dog team to a halt.
2: Oh, easy now. Oh, easy now.
3: Funny Dad's not out to greet us.
2: Well, maybe he's sleeping late this morning.
3: Dad never sleeps late. Let's go on in. Oh, Dad! We've come back from... Dad!
2: Janie, what's... Oh, good heavens.
3: Something's happened to Dad. He's lying there on the floor.
2: Janie, go back. Let me handle it.
3: No, no, I won't go back. Dad. Dad. Tom. Is he...
4: Yes. Yes, he's dead.
3: Oh, no.
4: Stabbed in the chest. Say, wait a minute. Didn't he keep that strong box here with the payroll money in it?
3: What? I guess so.
4: Well, it's not here now. Must have been a robber who killed him. Looks like he put up a terrific struggle before he was stabbed. In fact, he's got something clenched in his fist. Let's see what it is. A little metal bulldog.
3: A what? Well, that belongs to Lucky Jones.
4: You're right about that. It's that little Lucky piece he always wears pinned to his parka.
3: But that means Lucky was the one who...
4: Who killed your father. Yes, I'm afraid it does. Your father must have pulled it off Lucky's parka during the struggle. This is a case for the Mounties.
1: Leaving the old man's body just as they had found it, Janie and Tom Haines drove hastily back to town to notify Sergeant Preston of the murder. Less than an hour later, the sergeant was examining the scene of the crime. With him were Tom Haines and Constable Murray of the Mounted Police. Janie had been left at her aunt's house in Dawson.
5: You say the body was just like this when you found it, except for the Lucky piece held in the hand.
4: That's right, Sergeant. Mm-hmm. And the strong box containing the money was gone.
6: Well, did Lucky Jolliffe know the payroll money was here on the premises?
4: Why, sure, Constable. He probably found that out yesterday afternoon when Alex paid him off.
6: Well, that case looks pretty bad for young Jolliffe, eh, Sergeant?
5: On the surface, anyway.
4: On the surface? Well, it's as plain as day that Jolliffe's guilty.
5: You seem to have it all figured out, Haines. Well, pay a call on Lucky and see what he has to say for himself. You stay here and guard the body, Constable. Haines,
6: right, Sergeant.
5: You come with me.
1: When Sergeant Preston and Tom Haines arrived at Lucky Jolliffe's cabin, they were surprised to find the place deserted.
4: Now, this is proof he's guilty. He must have noticed his lucky charm was missing and realized he'd left it at the scene of the murder. So he decided to hightail it before the Mounties came after him.
5: If so, he won't get far. King will trail him. I'll bring him in the cabin so we can get the scent. What's the matter, boy?
1: The great dog King had found something near the cabin, and he was sure his master might be interested. With the Mountie and Tom Haines following, he led the way to a spot where the ground and a stack of firewood was sheltered from the snow by a long, low, sloping roof. Here, the brown earth, free of snow, was exposed and showed signs of having recently been dug up. King had caught a scent at that spot, and he clawed at the loose earth with his paws.
5: What is it, King? What'd you find?
4: It's probably nothing, Sergeant. Come on, you'd better not lose any time in picking up Jollop's trail.
5: I think we'd better take a look at this first.
1: King's busy paws quickly cleared away the fresh-turned earth. Sergeant Preston helped. Presently found a box.
5: A black metal box. Unless I'm wrong, this belongs to Alex Campbell. All right, fella, I can get it up now. Whoever put it here left the key in the lock. See if the money's inside. Yes, cash is here, still done up in the bank's wrappers. So it turns out you were right, Haines. We did find the money hidden around Jolliffe's cabin.
4: I guess this clinches his guilt, eh, Sergeant?
5: You don't really believe a murderer would steal this much money and then run off and leave it behind him, do you, Haines? Especially with very obvious signs of digging to call attention to the spot where he'd buried the loot?
4: Just what do you mean by that?
5: Nothing at all. I'm merely pointing out the facts. In the meantime, King and I are going after Lucky Jolliffe. Come on, King.
1: Considerably worried by Sergeant Preston's attitude, Haines hurried to tell his partner, Joe Meeker, of Lucky's disappearance. Meeker was greatly upset by the news.
7: Haines, you and your confounded plans. No one will ever believe Jolliffe committed murder and then ran off and left the money behind him.
4: How was I to know he'd picked this particular morning to blow town?
7: Well, you should have thought of it. Once that Mountie gets suspicious that Jolliffe was framed, the trail will lead right back to you.
4: To me?
7: Why, sure. Everyone knows you've been after Jolliffe's girl. Who else would have any reason for framing
4: him? Oh, shut up. Be quiet for a minute. I'd figure out some way to get us out of this mess.
7: Well, hurry up with your figuring then.
4: Wait a minute. I think I've got it.
7: Well, it better be good. Let's hear it.
4: Listen, Jolliffe must be heading for Ogilvy. That's the direction Preston is trailing him. Now, we'll start out along the same trail and ambush Preston when he brings Jolliffe back to town. We'll kill them both and hide Jolliffe's body. That way, they'll think Jolliffe killed the Mountie and then took to the wilderness to hide out.
7: By golly, Haines, I think you got it. That'll settle the whole business once and for all.
1: Lucky Jolliffe had a start of several hours on Sergeant Preston, but with King setting the pace, the sergeant steadily cut down the distance between them. It was almost evening when Preston finally overtook his quarry.
8: Lucky, follow your husband, follow!
9: Sergeant Preston, I sure didn't expect to see you on the trail.
5: Matter of fact, I've been chasing you, Lucky.
9: Chasing me?
5: Yes, a murder was committed in Dawson, and this was found in the dead man's hand.
9: My bulldog Lucky piece.
5: You knew it was missing?
9: Yes, and now I'll bet I know how I lost it, too.
5: Oh? How did you lose it, Lucky?
9: Last night I had a fight with Tom Haines. The Lucky piece must have come off during the fight. That dirty rat must have found it and planted it on the murdered man.
5: Haines, eh? That's interesting.
9: Who was murdered?
5: Alex Campbell.
9: Alex Campbell? Sergeant, you don't think I'd kill an old friend like Alex?
5: You did have an argument with him.
9: Yes, and Haines probably found that out when he took Janie home. That's why he's framing me this way.
5: If you're innocent, Lucky, why are you running away from Dawson?
9: Not running away. I just... Well, it just happens that Janie threw me over for Haines. Oh. This morning I decided to leave Dawson and go back to the States to make a fresh start. That's the gospel truth.
5: Lucky, I'm inclined to believe you're innocent, but there's a lot of evidence against you, so you'll have to come back to Dawson with me until this case is cleared up. I think I threw a bit of a scare into Haines before I left town. If he's really trying to frame you, I have a hunch he'll show his hand very soon.
1: Sergeant Preston and Lucky Jolliffe camped that night on the banks of the Yukon River. The following morning, they started back for Dawson. Meanwhile, Tom Haines and Joe Meeker had taken up positions near a bend in the trail and were lying in wait for the two men on their way back to town. It was less than half an hour later that Joe Meeker scrambled down from the crest where he was lookout with the news that he had spotted Sergeant Preston and his companion coming along the trail.
7: They're coming all right, Haines. I think the Mountie's in the lead.
4: Good. Then we'll plug him first. Get your gun ready.
7: Right.
1: As Sergeant Preston neared the bend in the trail, some ancient instinct of the wild stirred in the brain of King, the great lead dog. Somehow he sensed the danger lay ahead for his beloved master. His delicate nostrils lifted to the wind. And then suddenly he caught it. The scent of man. Abruptly he slowed the team, and Sergeant Preston called a halt.
8: Okay, halt!
10: What's the matter, Sergeant?
5: I don't know. King seems to think something's wrong. What is it, boy? You trying to warn me?
10: What's up, Sergeant?
5: Evidently he's caught a scent from up trail. It might mean that someone's laying an ambush for us around that bend there. We'll watch and see what he does.
1: As the minutes passed, Haines and Meeker began to wonder why their victims had not come in sight around the shoulder of the trail. Joe Meeker spoke.
7: Yeah, it's funny why those two haven't come in sight yet. Shouldn't have taken more than 10 minutes of them to round that bend after we heard their dogs.
4: Yeah, it's funny why the barking stopped. You suppose they got suspicious?
7: It sure looks that way. Haines, I'm going back up on the crest of the hill to see what they're doing.
1: Meanwhile, on the strength of King's warning, Sergeant Preston and Lucky Jolliffe had left the trail and begun skirting their way up through the scattered pines and underbrush that covered the slope of the hill. Suddenly, the wintry stillness was shattered by a shot.
9: Get down, Jolliffe.
7: Someone's up there on the crest of the hill.
5: Yes. And unless we dislodge him, he can keep us pinned here all day. I'm going to work my way up to the crest.
7: But, Sergeant, if you do that, he'll plug you for sure.
5: I'll have to take that chance. In order to fare, he has to expose himself. It gives you a chance to get a bead on him.
7: I'll do my best, Sergeant. Hey, I spotted him that time.
5: Yes, up there behind that big boulder. Get your gun ready, Lucky. All set?
7: All set, Sergeant.
5: Very well.
8: Here goes.
1: As the Mountie broke suddenly from cover, Joe Meeker saw the movement and fired.
10: Sergeant, are you all right?
5: Yes, and I think you got him.
10: I sure did. He toppled over backwards.
5: Let's hope it's not a trick.
1: It was no trick that had dropped Joe Meeker. Lucky's rifle bullet had shattered his right shoulder and left him stunned from shock. Even so, he might have gotten away had not King, driving forward ahead of his master, pinned the outlaw down.
10: Help! Help! Get this dog off me!
1: A moment later, Sergeant Preston and Lucky Jolliffe arrived on the scene.
5: Joe Meeker, eh? I've seen you before, Meeker. You're Tom Haines' partner.
10: Sergeant, get your dog away before he kills me!
5: All right, King. I'll take over now, boy.
10: Sergeant Preston, I want to talk.
5: Go ahead.
10: Haines killed Alex Campbell. I wasn't with him when it happened. Haines promised to cut me in on a pile of money when he married Janie Campbell. He got control of her father's mining company.
1: Unknown to Sergeant Preston, Tom Haines was at that moment creeping closer to the spot where his wounded partner was being questioned. Since the wind was blowing in the wrong direction, King's sharp nostrils failed to pick up his scent. When Haines finally arrived at a good position, he took careful aim at Lucky Jolliffe and fired.
10: Don't!
4: Don't go for your gun, Preston. I've got you covered. Stand right where you are.
5: So now you've got two murders against you, Haines.
4: Yeah, soon I'll have three. I'd have shot you first, Preston, but Jolliffe had a gun in his hand and you didn't.
5: Your partner's been telling me about the way you killed Alex Campbell, framed Jolliffe.
4: Yeah? And I suppose he's been claiming he had nothing to do with it. Not that it matters. Because I'm going to let you have it right now.
1: As Tom Haines raised his gun to fire, a savage gray mass of fury suddenly launched itself into the air.
5: All right, Haines, I'll take your gun.
10: Go off, Preston, go off!
5: All right, King, let him up now, boy. It's all over. Tom Haines and Joe Meeker, I arrest you both in the name of the Queen for the murder of Alex Campbell.
1: The afternoon of the following day, Lucky Jolliffe sat propped up in bed in Dawson's makeshift hospital. Beside him sat Sergeant Preston and Janie Campbell.
5: Lucky, it's a good thing Haines' bullet didn't do more damage. I thought you were a goner at first.
7: Doc says I'll be up and around in a couple of weeks. I'm a pretty tough one to kill.
3: Thank goodness for that.
5: I take it you two have patched everything up.
7: Oh, we sure have, Sergeant. And Janie here is going to become Mrs. Jolliffe as soon as I'm well again.
5: Oh?
7: You see, she's forgiven me for being such a jealous, hot-tempered fool.
3: And Lucky's forgiven me for having anything to do with that murderer, Tom Haines. Oh, Sergeant, thanks for all you've done.
5: Don't thank me, Janie. It's King here who captures the criminals. Yes, thanks to you, King boy. Another case is closed.

0: Fellas and girls, suppose it's like this. Suppose your gang has an important secret meeting on in your clubhouse or hideout. It's dark, and you're posted outside as lookout. 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Suddenly, you spot a rival bunch. Stranger sneaking up.
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0: The address is Flashlight, Chicago 50, Illinois. 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The part of Sergeant Preston is played by Paul Sutton. They are brought to you every Monday, Wednesday, and Friday at the same time by Quaker Puffed Wheat and Quaker Puffed Rice, the breakfast cereal shot from guns. Listen Friday when Sergeant Preston and Yukon King meet the challenge of the Yukon in the case of the meal that convicted.
2: When King and I were following Jim Reardon's trail, we hoped to turn up something that would prove Jim innocent of the charge that he'd robbed the bank. Instead, we found him surrounded by evidence of a far greater crime. We certainly ran into excitement when the trail of a thief became the trail of killers.
0: Be sure to hear this exciting adventure Friday. Till then, this is J. Michael wishing you goodbye, good luck, and good health from Quaker Puffed Wheat and Quaker Puffed Rice. So long.

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Angelina, the waitress.

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1: Take it easy, take it easy.
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1: Take it easy, take it easy.
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Apple boy.

date with an angel, got to meet with seven, got a date with an angel, and I'm on my way to heaven. She's so lovely beside me, and whatever beside me, got an angel to guide me, so I'm on my way to heaven. Soon I'll hear the bells ring out, and the choir will sing out, when the pearly gates swing out, oh, she'll beckon to me. And I've been waiting a lifetime for this evening of seven, got a date with an angel, and I'm on my way to heaven.

This is Captain Glenn Miller speaking for the Army Air Forces Training Command Orchestra, and we hope that you soldiers of the Allied Forces enjoy these V-discs that we're making just for you.

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0: Yes, Circus Day belongs to the kids. And Helen, I don't know about you, but when that band begins to play and the clowns and acrobats start their acts, well, I feel just like a kid myself.
1: Well, I'm with you, Dick. 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
0: Well, you doll. 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

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And I'd like to play a tune I did in one of the pictures I just finished, written by Johnny Green, very beautiful, Body and Soul. 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

Hazel Scott. The drumming band that you're going to hear with me is Sidney Catlett. The music section of Special Service Division asked if we'd make a V-disc for you. We said, sure will, so here goes. Honeysuckle Rose.

lights out with Gershwin or Bach. 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The seals and haddock get acrobatic when she plays on her chromatic. 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

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A big fat turtle whose name was Myrtle shook and shivered till she broke her girdle. The whale has swallowed Jonah, yelled across the bay. I'll open up my mouth and let you out today to hear Veronica play her harmonica down on the pier of Santa Monica. Two happy sturgeons whose hats were merging were married when her wedding march was surging. The sturgeon had some little ones with eyes of blue who taught a school of eels and kissed the herring too to play harmonica with our Veronica.

the breathless hush of evening that trembles on the brink of a lovely song. You are the angel glow that lights a star.

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All right, I'll be careful.

0: With his faithful Indian companion Tonto, the masked rider of the plains led the fight for law and order in the early western United States. The stories of his strength and courage, his daring and resourcefulness, have come down to us through the generations. And nowhere in the pages of history can one find a greater champion of justice. Return with us now to those thrilling days of yesteryear. From out of the past come the thundering hoofbeats of the great horse, Silver. The Lone Ranger rides again.
1: Come on, Silver. We're heading for Mountain City. I'm Silver.
0: Jacob Webster sat at his desk in the office of the Webster Trading Company at Mountain City. Across from him was Walter Driscoll, his local manager. The older, heavier man finished checking the report in front of him and then raised his eyes to Driscoll.
2: Well, it's better than last month, Jake.
3: I'll bet that Great Western bought more four furs than we did.
2: That can't be helped, not yet. This company got a bad name during the spring. We've got to live it down.
3: That takes too long. I've decided to stop wasting time.
2: What more can we do than we're doing?
3: Buy out Great Western.
2: You know that Mark Collins won't sell out to you. You tried to force him to do it once, and it didn't work.
3: Yeah, thanks to the Lone Ranger.
2: He's still around here. Don't get rid of him so easy.
3: It isn't necessary to use force when you have money.
2: Jake, your money won't do you any good in this case.
3: Why won't it?
2: Because...
3: Just answer me this. What's the highest valuation you'd put on Great Western? Furs, trading goods, cash, and goodwill.
2: Well, it's only local, of course. I'd say $50,000.
3: Yes, so would I. We'll offer Mark Collins $100,000.
2: $100,000? You going loco? Or is there some trick to it?
3: There's no trick. We offer $100,000 in cold cash.
2: That's paying $50,000 for nothing.
3: It eliminates our competition. Can't call that nothing.
2: Mighty high price for it.
3: Yeah, we'll make it back. After Great Western is bought out, then the Webster Company's the only place where trappers can sell their furs. We'll pay them just half as much as they're getting now.
2: Yeah, that's possible.
3: Our profits double. We'll make back the extra $50,000 in no time.
2: But the Collins are funny. Money doesn't mean as much to them as it does to most people.
3: We'll see. I make my offer tonight.
4: $100,000, huh? What's up your sleeve this time, Webster?
3: Nothing at all.
5: You can't expect more of me to believe that.
3: Well, this is a confession of defeat. I've tried to get your company at my own price, and... Well, I've failed, but I still want it.
4: Great Western ain't worth $100,000.
3: Well, if I only paid you what it was worth, you wouldn't sell.
5: There must be a trick in it.
3: I'll pay you by check or cash, whichever you want. You'll have the money in your hands before you sign the bill of sale.
4: I declare, don't seem to be any loophole at all.
5: Be careful, Ma.
4: Oh, don't you worry. I'm not going to say yes or no right off.
3: Think it over as long as you want to.
4: You come back tomorrow morning. I'll have my answer then.
3: That's fine, Mrs. Collins. Until tomorrow morning. Good night.
4: Madge, where's Johnny tonight?
5: At his office by the jail.
4: We'll go and get him. No, wait. There's no sense in bringing him here.
5: I was just going to say that Johnny can't help you make up your mind.
4: It's the Lone Ranger I want to talk to, Madge, and Johnny's the only one who can find him.
5: Well, Johnny used to know where his camp was, but maybe it's moved.
4: Well, tell him to keep looking. I'm not going to have any dealing with Webster until I talk to the Lone Ranger first.
6: Mrs. Collins?
4: That's all. Simple as ABC. He'll pay me the money in cold cash before I sign a bill of sale.
7: As Marshal of Mountain City, I advise you against doing business with Webster.
4: You keep quiet, Johnny. I'm much obliged to you for bringing the masked man here, but it's his advice I want, not yours.
6: You'd be foolish not to accept the offer, Mrs. Collins.
4: Well, that's the way it looks to me, on the surface.
5: But what's behind it?
6: Nothing that can hurt you. The trappers won't like it very much, that's all.
4: Why not?
6: Well, you can't blame them. With no competition, Webster can pay them what he feels like for their furs.
7: Hey, that's right. There'll be a lot of men coming in during the next few weeks, too.
4: Well, the trappers are my friends. I'm not going to let anybody take advantage of them.
6: My advice is to accept the offer.
4: What? Well, that don't sound like you, masked man.
5: It'd be more than selling out the business. It'd be selling out our friends.
6: It depends on how the bill of sale is worded. Now, let me explain.
3: Finish reading the bill of sale, Mrs. Collins?
4: I guess so.
3: Everything's in order, isn't it?
4: Well, there's just one thing I don't like.
3: What's that?
4: This here.
3: Party of the second part agrees to. Oh, but I'm buying the Great Western name as well as the business.
4: Oh, I don't care anything about the name. It's the rest of it. According to what it says there, I promise I won't ever start another fur trading post.
3: Yes, you do.
4: Well, I won't promise that. It's the only business I know. I'm not just going to sit in a rocking chair for the rest of my days and sew a fine seam.
3: But if that clause wasn't in there, you could start a new business in Mountain City tomorrow. And the goodwill of the Great Western Company wouldn't mean a thing.
4: Well, you got to change it. I won't go into business here. I won't go into business anywhere within 100 miles of here. But nothing's going to stop me from trading in fur someplace. You change it to read like that and I'll sign.
3: 100 miles, you said?
4: That's right.
3: Fair enough. That won't affect this market. We'll just add in Mountain City or within a radius of 100 miles. Hand me those other copies, Walt, and we'll write it in.

0: There you are. There's the full amount.
1: Take care of it, Johnny.
2: Yes, and
0: I'll sign right here.
1: Mm-hmm. Move the lamp over, little Madge.
3: There.
1: Martha Collins. Your turn, Webster.
0: You can witness this, Walt. You too, Johnny.
2: Sure, just pass it over when you're ready.
0: Oh, by the way, now that the Great Western Company belongs to me, I've got a little announcement that you can pass along to the trappers as they come into town.
2: What's that?
0: I'll wait until you finish.
2: I have.
0: Well, then here's the announcement. Starting from this minute, the prices that we pay for furs are cut in half.
1: In half? Now, what do you think of that?
2: The trappers will be plenty mad.
0: They'll get over it.
2: Not if there's someplace else where they can take their furs.
0: But there won't be.
4: Don't be too sure.
1: Well, Fort Hall's a long way, over 100 miles. They might not want to go that far.
0: What's this about Fort Hall?
1: That's where I'm going to start my new post.
2: Yes, and unless I miss my guess, there'll be a big caravan starting from here as soon as you're open for business.
0: The deal is off.
1: Well, you can't be talking about the sale. I got my money. You got the papers.
5: Well, she's been too smart for you, Jake.
1: It's Jake just too smart for himself. Pay a decent price for furs and he'll keep his business. Try to cheat the trappers and he'll lose it. It's up to you, mister. I'm starting that new post so you can't take advantage of my friends.
0: Come on, Driscoll. Let's get out of here.

0: Might just as well close up the store, Jake. There hasn't been a trapper come in since you cut the prices. It's 3 days now.
1: Yeah, they haven't left town.
0: Well, they're all camped out on the meadows. About 100 of them. But Mrs. Collins and her daughter are leaving for Fort Hall tomorrow morning. The trappers may follow them.
1: We're going through with this, Walt.
0: When they start leaving, you'll have to admit you're beat.
1: If I had to depend on you, I might be.
0: What's that?
1: Kurt Morgan's camped out near Circle Lake with all his men.
0: I thought you were going to...
1: Cisco, let's get out of here.

0: Might just as well close up the store, Jake. There hasn't been a trapper come in since you cut the prices. It's 3 days now.
1: Well, they haven't left town.
0: Well, they're all camped out on the meadows. About 100 of them. But Mrs. Collins and her daughter are leaving for Fort Hall tomorrow morning. The trappers may follow them.
1: We're going through with this, Walt.
0: When they start leaving, you'll have to admit you're beat.
1: If I had to depend on you, I might be.
0: What's that?
1: Kurt Morgan.

0: What's that?
1: Kurt Morgan's camped out near Circle Lake with all his men.
0: I thought you were going to stay inside the law.
1: I will. But Kurt doesn't mind breaking it.
0: What are you going to have him do?
1: Just get him to start operating between Mountain City and Fort Hall. Morgan can make that trail so unsafe the trappers won't dare take it.
0: Yeah, he could at that.
1: And he can start with the Collins stage. What's the old lady done with the cash I gave her?
0: She put most of it in the bank.
1: If she's starting a business, she'll have to take plenty of it with her. That ought to be enough inducement for Kurt.
0: But say, if she never got to Fort Hall, we'd have nothing to worry about.
1: You can pass that word along, too. If she doesn't get there, I'll pay a bonus of $5,000.
0: Did you say me pass the word along?
1: Do you think I'd trust anyone else? Yes, Walt. You're riding to Circle Lake tonight.

0: Steady, Silver.
1: Aye, Kiyosabe.
0: It's Tonto.
1: Won't come home, fella. Home. Home, fella.
0: Nearly done, Tonto. You've been gone a long time.
1: Me watch Driscoll, like you say. Him right out of town when it get dark last night.
0: Where'd he go?
1: All the way to Circle Lake.
0: Circle Lake?
1: There are many men there.
0: Outlaws?
1: That right. Tonto see face a leader. Him, Kurt Morgan.
0: Kurt Morgan?
1: Morgan
0: and Webster. That's a bad combination.
1: Plenty bad.
0: What are they planning?
1: Me not hear that.
0: Webster may be trying to stop Mrs. Collins from getting to Fort Hall.
1: Maybe so.
0: We'll have to make sure that nothing happens to her. Here, Silver. Are you sure we're on the trail of the outlaws, Tonto?
1: And better we rein up now.
0: Steady, Silver. Steady, boy. Oh. What's the matter?
1: Outlaw right down slope here. Maybe we see him below.
0: Steady, big boy. We certainly don't want to ride into them.
1: Oh. Better you keep close to trees.
0: Yeah, this is far enough.
1: What you see?
0: They're down there in the pass, all right. The stagecoach has to go through there to get to Fort Hall. We've got to hit the back trail and stop it.
1: Not right.
0: Steady, big boy. Come on, Silver.
1: Get him up, Scout.
0: Easy, boy. Here she comes. Too bad we couldn't have stopped it before it left Mountain City.
1: And this not far from town.
0: They'll have to turn around and go back.
2: Hold up! Hold up there!
3: What is it? Road agents?
1: No, ma'am. It's the Lone Ranger.
3: There he is, Ma.
0: There are outlaws waiting in the pass, Mrs. Collins. You'll have to turn back.
3: Well, I've got to get to Fort Hall.
0: Well, it won't be safe in the stage. You think you and your daughter could ride horseback all the way?
4: I can. I don't know about Ma.
5: Well, don't you worry about me. Of course I can.
0: Then we'll get some horses in town, and Tonto will show you a safe trail through the mountains. Turn around, driver.
1: Pino, get up there. Come on.
6: Who are these outlaws?
0: Kurt Morgan's gang. And there's a chance of catching them.
6: How?
0: Load as many men as you can into the stage. Then follow it with the rest of your deputies. Not too close, you understand?
6: Nice, Happy.
0: Morgan and his men will close in on the stage. And you can close in on them.
6: It sounds like it might work. Gather around, boys. I got orders from the Lone Ranger.
1: All right.
0: Slow down, Johnny. Pull your horse in.
6: We're losing sight of the stage.
0: We're getting close to the pass. Slow down.
6: Whoa.
0: Easy, Silver, easy. Well, the gang is up on the slope. They see us behind the stage. They make a break for it. We won't have any chance of catching them.
6: We'd be hit by the dust from the stage.
0: Not from up above.
6: But look, the stage is almost around the bend. And the pass is just beyond.
0: And it does round the bend, and we can start riding again.
6: All ready to go, boys. When the stage rounds the bend, lift those cayuses out of their tracks. I don't like to leave those boys on the stage alone too long.
0: They won't be. They'll have plenty of cover. The driver's reining up and getting under the boot at the first sight of the gang.
6: There she goes.
0: They're shooting already. Come on, Silver.
5: Come on there, boy.
7: The curtain falls on the first act of our Lone Ranger story. Before the next exciting scenes, please permit us to pause for just a few moments.

0: continue our story. As the Lone Ranger, the Marshal, and his men raced around the bend, they saw the stagecoach pulled up just ahead of them. The firing had stopped. There was no sign of the outlaws.
1: Where's the gang? Where are they going to?
2: Over the ridge. They hightailed it.
1: What happened anyway?
2: It was my fault, Marshal. Caught sight of them on the slope and let them have it. I guess they saw how many guns we had in the coach and decided not to attack.
1: You were supposed to let them fire first. Keep out of sight until they did.
2: I just got excited. I'm sorry.
1: This means our chance is gone.
3: I'm afraid so, because they're well mounted. You wouldn't be able to catch them.
1: What do we do then?
3: There's nothing for you and your men to do but ride back to town. I'm going to follow their trail and find out where they make camp.
4: Come on, Silver!

0: late that evening before the Lone Ranger returned to Mountain City. He reined up in back of the marshal's office, slipped from the saddle, and knocked at the back door.
1: There seem to be a lot of men out on the street. I wonder what's going on.
2: Howdy, you got back all right.
1: Yes, Johnny.
2: Were you able to follow the trail?
1: It wasn't hard. They're still camped out at Circle Lake.
2: Can't we ride out there and clean them out?
1: I don't think so. Morgan only sent a few of his men to hold up the stage. There are a lot of them at the lake, and they have a strong position. That's Driscoll out in front. What's he yelling about?
2: Well, let's find out.
1: We don't have to go outside. Just open the window.
2: Keno.
3: I say, you men are loco. You've still got all your furs piled up in your tents out in the meadow. You know that Kurt Morgan's up in the mountains? What's to stop him from staging a raid and robbing you of everything you've got?
4: Just let him try it. We'll fill him full of land.
3: You couldn't stand him off. He's got too many men, and he wouldn't give you any warning. If you want to save your furs, you better sell them to us right now.
5: Not at your price. You're a cheap crook.
3: It's the only price you'll get. Make up your mind, sir.
1: They're going after him, Johnny.
2: Men, let him alone. In the name of the law. Go on home, Driscoll, or I have to lock you up to save your neck.
3: Aye, you're a pack of fools.
2: The only trouble is it's true. Morgan could raid the town.
1: I don't think he will. It's a different thing, Marshal, attacking the town and defending his camp. Besides, you've taken my advice, haven't you? You have guards posted.
2: Yeah, but...
1: The attack wouldn't come without warning.
2: Yeah, maybe the furs are safe, but what good are they if they can't sell them?
1: They can.
2: They won't at Webster's price.
1: Mrs. Collins will reach Fort Hall tomorrow. She'll buy them.
2: You don't expect the men to take a chance on the trail, do you?
1: And they'll have to sooner or later.
2: But mister, what chance would two or three trappers have against Morgan's men?
1: It can't be two or three. All of them must leave at once. And they'll have 100 rifles to protect their furs.
2: Sure, 100 rifles.
1: It's the only way to manage it.
2: But even so, it's going to take at least 3 days with pack horses and mules. That means 2 camps in the mountains.
1: But I'm not saying there's no danger for Morgan. There is. Those men out there face danger every day of their lives. All they need is someone to organize them.
2: You can leave it to me. I'll tell him just what you've said.

0: The trappers welcomed the Lone Ranger's plan. They spent the next day in getting ready for the trail, and Johnny set the start for the following morning. But at midnight, three men met on the ridge above Circle Lake. Webster, Driscoll, and Kurt Morgan.
1: So you came yourself, Webster.
2: You told Walt that I had to, didn't you?
1: Yeah, but you're so careful I didn't think you'd take a chance on talking with me.
2: I need your help.
1: Yeah, maybe you'll get it. Maybe you won't. I still haven't got over that stagecoach business. An old lady and her daughter. But what do we find instead? A wagon load of rifles and a posse riding behind.
2: Surely you don't think I tipped off the marshal?
1: You might have. I know a lot about you. Maybe it's too much.
2: I know just as much about you. We have to trust each other.
1: Yeah. With one eye watching out for a double cross.
2: There's no chance of a double cross on this deal.
1: I'll decide that.
2: I just want to make sure you don't let those furs get through to Fort Hall.
1: What if I do? What if the furs don't interest me?
2: They're worth a fortune.
1: At the prices you're paying?
2: Now, look, Kurt.
1: You look. I don't want to be bothered with a lot of furs. You can't move fast when you got pack horses and mules trailing after you.
2: Kurt, raid the party. Drive off the men and burn the furs.
1: Huh?
2: Nothing could be safer than that. 10,000 for the job.
1: 10,000? You sure don't want Mrs. Collins to do any business.
2: I sure don't.
1: Just burn them up, huh? That won't be much trouble. You know, Jake, I think you bought something.

0: Home, fella.
1: Welcome back, Tonto. Are Mrs. Collins and her daughter safe? You made good time from the fort.
0: Who that by fire?
1: That's Driscoll.
2: You aren't above the law, masked man. I'll have you thrown in jail for this.
0: You take him prisoner?
2: Yes.
1: I persuaded him to pay our camp a little visit. He's writing a letter to Colonel Graham.
0: Oh, Tonto, not savvy. Why you make him write to Colonel?
1: It's a little complicated, Tonto. A lot's happened since you left. But the explanations will have to wait. Sign the letter, Driscoll.
2: What if I refuse?
1: You won't.
2: Well, this can't hurt me.
1: Now, hand it over.
2: Can I go back to town now?
1: Not just yet. I'm going to borrow your horse for an hour or two.
2: What for? What's the matter with your own?
1: Might be recognized. Steady, boy.
0: Where you go, Kimasabi?
1: Big fella. I'm going to deliver this letter.
0: Oh, Colonel, at port, 100 miles away.
1: Addressed to the Colonel, but it wasn't meant for him. Make sure that Driscoll doesn't get away. Come on, boy.

0: I can't figure why Kurt makes us stand guard all night. Those fool trappers aren't going to come up here. Not if they know what's good for them. Hey, who's that? Can't be any of the boys. They're all in camp. Sorrel. It must be. I'd better not take any chances. Stop or I shoot!
1: Hold on. Taking the wrong trail. This must be Morgan's camp.
0: Right up here with your hands above your head.
1: Come on, Red.
0: Stop!
2: Some
0: hombre took the wrong trail.
3: Where is he?
0: He wheeled his horse around there by the big tree and headed south.
3: Didn't recognize him, huh?
0: I guess not. He was riding a sorrel. I thought it was Driscoll's at first, but the man was bigger.
3: Hey, look there. Didn't he drop something?
0: Oh, not that I noticed.
3: There's something white on the ground by the tree.
0: Just a piece of paper.
3: Yeah, we'll take a look at it.
0: That's all it is.
3: What's a letter? Light a match.
0: Sure.
3: To Colonel Graham, Fort Hall. I am writing this letter for Mr. Webster. He's obtained definite information that Kurt Morgan and his gang intend to... What a dirty double-crosser. Let's see who wrote this.
0: Who?
3: I thought so. I thought I recognized the handwriting.
0: What's up, boss?
3: You were right. It was Driscoll Sorrel.
0: Driscoll wasn't riding it.
3: I know that. He'd take a chance on his horse, but he wouldn't take a chance on himself. He hired somebody to deliver this.
0: You didn't read it all, boss. What's the rest of it say?
3: Never mind. Our plans are changed.
0: You mean no raid tomorrow night?
3: No raid. There won't be many people in town after the trappers leave. The marshal and all his deputies are going with him.
0: I know, that's what you said.
3: You and I are paying a call on Jake Webster.
4: The following night, Jacob Webster sat alone in his office. He was worried by the unexplainable absence of his manager. And when at last he heard someone rain up outside, he sprang to his feet.
5: It's about time. Where's he been? Driscoll, wasn't it? Oh, it's you.
3: Yeah, Kurt Morgan.
5: What are you doing here?
3: There's nobody around. I want to talk with you. Come on in, Joe.
5: You're supposed to be at Rocky Hollow. What about the raid?
3: There's plenty of time for that. You got a morning to get there.
5: Where are your men?
3: Waiting. I just got thinking things over, Webster. You'd better pay me ahead of time. Right now.
5: I'll pay you when the job is finished.
3: You wouldn't argue with a six gun, would you?
5: Oh. So this is a holdup.
3: It don't matter what you call it. Now just pick up all the money you find in that safe, Joe.
0: Kino.
5: It's all there, $10,000. It was waiting for you.
3: That surprises me. Count it, Joe.
5: It's all there. Now go on. You've got a long, hard ride if you're going to make it to Rocky Hollow before dawn.
3: Joe and I got just one more piece of business to take care of before we leave.
5: What's that?
3: We're going to fix it so you don't double-cross anybody again.
5: What are you talking about?
3: You picked the wrong man, Jake.
5: Now, wait a minute, Kurt. Put down that gun. You've got the wrong idea about something.
3: Not about you.
0: Let him have it and let's get out of here, boss.
5: Oh, you're making a mistake. You've got to listen to me.
3: Goodbye, Webster.
0: A match man!
6: Shot the gun right out of his hand.
5: The Lone Ranger.
7: Up with your hand.
0: Yeah, don't shoot.
7: Get his gun, Marshal.
6: Right. Well, everything's worked out fine, Mr. Webster.
5: What are you talking about?
6: We watched the boys close in on Kurt's camp before we started back here to make sure you were all right.
3: You mean my men have been captured?
6: Why, sure. You didn't think the trappers were really heading south this morning, did you?
3: Huh?
6: They made camp less than 5 miles out of town. Then they headed back to surround your men.
3: And you planned this, Webster?
5: No, of course not.
7: It wouldn't have worked out without your help.
5: Look, this is all a trick, Kurt. That masked man is a Lone Ranger, and he must have planned everything.
7: I can't take the credit. I couldn't have done anything without your information.
5: I never gave you information.
6: You don't have to be afraid of Morgan now. He's under arrest, and so are all his men. Hey, listen to that. They're bringing them into town.
7: We're certainly glad that we got here in time to save your life, Webster.
5: Don't pay any attention to them, Kurt.
3: First, you were going to have the soldiers capture us, but you were afraid that letter got into our hands when it was lost.
5: I don't know what you're talking about.
3: Well, you cooked up this scheme.
5: No, Kurt.
3: By sending me to the gallows won't save you.
6: You're under arrest. Anything you say will be used against you.
3: It'll be used against him. 20 years ago, his name was Ed Randolph.
5: Shut up, you fool.
3: He's wanted for murder in New Orleans.
6: What?
7: That does it.
6: Well, your hunch was right, masked man.
7: And I heard them talking up on the ridge. I knew that Kurt had something on him.
6: You're heading for the gallows with Morgan, McWebster. It's good riddance for the West.
8: Kino Tommy. Here, Driscoll.
3: Another double-crossing.
9: I didn't do anything.
3: What about that letter?
9: I didn't want to write it.
3: That don't cut any ice with me. You did. Arrest him, too, Marshal. He hired me to hold up the stage. And last year, he was mixed up in a bank robbery in Kansas City.
7: That ought to be enough, Marshal.
6: It sure is. The roundup's all finished. Come on, boys. Move along. Pete, Bill, the rest of you out there. Grab a hold of these hombres and march them along to jail.
10: All right, come on.
7: Well, fellow, I'll be saying goodbye, Johnny.
6: Will you leave him?
7: You won't have any more trouble in Mountain City.
6: I'm sure of it. Now that we're rid of these coyotes. That's it, boys. Move them along. So long, mister.
7: Goodbye and good luck.
6: Thanks.
7: Pretty big fella. Come on, Silver.
9: Get him up, Scout.

fiery horse with the speed of light, a cloud of dust, and a hearty hi-yo, Silver, the Lone Ranger.

0: With his faithful Indian companion Tonto, the masked rider of the plains led the fight for law and order in the early western United States. The stories of his strength and courage, his daring and resourcefulness, have come down to us through the generations, and nowhere in the pages of history can one find a greater champion of justice. Return with us now to those thrilling days of yesteryear. From out of the past come the thundering hoofbeats of a great horse, Silver. The Lone Ranger rides again.
1: Come on, Silver. We're heading for the Oregon Trail. El Silver! Hoy!
0: The Pioneer Trail to Oregon was a dangerous trail. Whoever rode it faced miles of lonely country, where marauding bands of Indians swept down from the barren hills, where bad men and buzzards waited to attack the weary traveler. Along the wagon tracks, the broken remains of burnt wheels and the tattered canvas that once covered prairie schooners were mute evidence, a constant warning to all who passed, beware. Keep your eyes sharp and your guns loaded. There's danger on the Oregon Trail. But danger was the farthest thing from the mind of Randy Davis as he and his family prepared to start for the West.
2: Everything's packed. We're all ready to hit the trail. Climb aboard, Marty. Climb up, Deborah. We're starting off for Oregon.
3: Land sakes, Randy, I forgot the spinning wheel. Come along, Deborah.
4: Yes, Mother.
2: Look spry there. I want to get going before the dew's off the grass.
4: We'll only be a minute.
5: So you're bound determined to go, eh, Davis?
2: Bound and determined, Sally.
5: Mighty risky taking the Oregon Trail by your lonesome. Why don't you wait until you can join up with the wagon train?
2: Shucks, I've been sitting for a month now. I'm tired of waiting. If I wait any longer, I won't never get to Oregon. Besides, I got a good wagon and good horses. I can make good time. Maybe I'll meet up with the wagon train along the way. There's bound to be some of them where our trail joins the one heading out of St. Joe.
5: What about Injuns and outlaws?
2: Oh, Injuns and outlaws. I'm a good hand with a rifle. I can handle trouble. What makes you so all-fired fearful, Freddy?
5: Well,
2: what?
5: Some news just come over the telegraph, Davis. Lance Kennard shot his way out of a posse. When last seen, he was riding by his horse northwest from Longmeadow using a whip and spur.
2: Lance Kennard?
5: The fastest, meanest outlaw in the West. Handles his guns like chain lightning.
2: Yes. Well, if Kennard's heading northwest from Longmeadow, that means he ought to hit the Oregon Trail.
5: His middle name is Trouble, Davis.
2: He's an ornery coyote.
5: Sure, but slick as a fox. Got more than 20 killings to his credit. He's cold and cruel.
3: Here we are, Randy. We've got a stack of wounds he'd already carted. I guess we're all excited, aren't we, Pa?
5: Well, Davis.
6: Put the wheel in the wagon, Deborah.
3: Yes, ma'am.
6: Land sakes alive, what's troubling you two men? Randy, you're staring at Mr. Sutter like the two of you was playing poker.
5: Better think it over, Davis.
6: Think what over? Randy Davis, what is it? Is something wrong?
2: Well, Sutter, thanks for the advice, but I don't think I'll take it. It ain't one chance in a thousand. I'd never meet up with that hombre.
6: Meet up with who?
2: Never mind, Martha. Come on, up you come.
6: And about time, too.
2: Give me your hand, Debbie.
4: I can get up by myself, Walt.
2: Well, I reckon this is it.
5: Adios, Davis. I wish you clear skies and plenty of water along the way.
2: Adios to you. When you get to Oregon, look us up.
5: I'm not loco. I'm staying here.
2: Well, we ain't. We're heading west, and we ain't going to stop till we get to Oregon. Goodbye. Bye, everybody. Here we go. Get up there. Get along, horses. Get up there.
0: The Oregon Trail. Mile after mile of lonely prairie where the rolling wheels had beaten out the track of the pioneers, where some reached their goal and others stopped along the way. Died along the way. The Oregon Trail. It was night. Under the distant stars, two men were crouched beside a small fire. They heard the drumming of approaching hoofs.
7: Steady there.
8: Howdy, mister.
7: Howdy.
8: Been riding a long ways? Did you come from Longmeadow?
7: Maybe I have.
8: Won't you get off your horse and come to the fire? There's a chill in the night air.
7: I don't notice it.
8: Well, there is. Hop down, we'll give you a couple of strips of bacon and some coffee. Aren't you hungry?
7: I always like to look over men before I move to join them.
8: You can see us clear. But your face is in the shadow. How about coming closer so we can tell what you look like?
7: Don't mind if I do. Now. How's this?
8: Yeah, now I can see you good. This gent with me is named Wellman. I don't know him from a hole in the ground. Just met up with him myself.
7: Wellman.
9: Paddy.
7: Pleasure.
8: My name is Graham. Been ranging out this way for Wolf. I'm a bounty hunter. Get paid for shooting the ornery critter so they won't...
7: Never mind all the talk. You said bounty hunter. That's enough.
8: Yeah. Well, anyway, my name's Graham. What's yours? I said...
7: I heard you. My handle is Kennard.
8: Kennard?
7: Yeah. Kennard. First name, Lance. Lance Kennard.
8: Well, glad you told me. Had to drag your name out of you like pulling the steer out of quicksand. Lance Kennard, huh? Glad to meet you, Mr. Kennard. Kennard? Well, you're a gunman. I seen posters up for you all over the West. You're a killer.
7: You asked for it.
8: Oh, you were too fast. Didn't give me a...
7: Dumb little maverick trying to stand up against me.
10: You sure smoked him down, Lance.
7: I always do. Now speak up, Wilman. How come you were teamed up with this hombre? I told you to wait for me alone.
10: Oh, don't get your dander up, Lance. Could I help it if the kid come along while I was waiting for you? I couldn't tell him to vamoose, could I?
7: No.
10: No, not him. He was too all fired friendly. And I couldn't leave myself, could I? You told me to wait right here for you. Right here, and that's what I done. Yeah, got away from the posse, huh?
7: Sure I did.
10: You gave him the slip?
7: Sure I did. They'll never find me. There's only one thing I'm a mite concerned about.
10: Yeah? What's that?
7: I saw a couple of riders coming toward me and didn't want them to notice me, so I pulled off the trail. They was heading for Long Meadows. I might have carried word to the posse.
10: You're a real smart hombre, Lance. Real smart.
7: Oh, I don't know.
10: Them two riders, why should they trouble you?
7: I don't know. There's something about them. It was pretty far away. One riding a paint horse and the other...
10: Yeah?
7: A white horse. The biggest white horse I ever saw.
10: Shucks, forget it, Lance. It ain't like you to be worried about anything.
7: Well, I'm not worried, Wilman. Still and all, I don't aim to wait around here. What I figure on doing is heading out along the Oregon Trail. We'll meet up with some pioneers, travel along with them, see?
10: That's all right, so long as they don't know who you are.
7: They won't. Just be sure you call me Lance, and that's all.
10: But I'll watch my tongue.
7: You'd better. Saddle up your horse.
0: Hours later, the eastern sky paled. The sun came up. In the dawn, a coyote lifted his nose and howled. And drifting down from the sky, black wings against the gray, were the buzzards. Buzzards, scavengers of the air. With the first faint glimmering of dawn, their sharp eyes had seen the sprawled figure lying motionless beside the dead embers of the fire. Now they wheeled in great arcs closer and closer. Soon they would settle to earth. The Lone Ranger and Tonto, mounted on their great horses, saw them in the sky.
11: Buzzards, Tonto.
12: Oh, that's right. Kemosabe, what that?
11: That's what they're after. That man sprawled beside that fire. Come on, Silver.
12: Get him up, scout.
0: The horsemen galloped across the plains. The buzzards wheeled, their wings lifting them higher as they flew away from the lonely fire, and the man sprawled on the ground.
11: Steady, boys. Got hope on the
10: Fire cold.
11: Here's the man's gun, Tonto. He dropped it.
12: Man not move, Kemosabe.
11: Lying on his face, his clothes covered with dew. That means he was shot last night. Easy, Tonto. We'll roll him over. Easy. Easy does it.
12: Him plenty young.
11: One bullet. Tonto, is he?
12: Me not sure. Me try to find pulse.
11: He looks as if he...
12: Kemosabe, this fella not dead. Bullet hit him plenty hard, but him still alive.
11: Alive?
12: You feel pulse.
11: I don't feel... Yes, Tonto. It's very weak, but it's there. He is alive. But can we keep him that way?
12: We get blankets, cover him up, keep him warm. If we work plenty hard, maybe fella him live.
8: How long has it been?
11: We found you yesterday morning, Graham. You've been unconscious for a day and a half.
8: You know my name.
11: Your name was on your gun belt.
8: Tried to shoot it out with him. He was too fast on the trigger. What about Wellman? Did he get Wellman?
11: Wellman?
8: Yeah, a fellow I met. We were camping here.
11: You were alone when we found you.
12: Here, you drink this.
8: Howdy, Injun.
12: You drink.
8: Thanks. Hey, I never thanked you for saving my life.
12: Not all right.
8: An Injun, a masked man.
11: I wondered when you were going to mention that.
8: Oh, I noticed it. couple of days ago, out of reach for my guns pronto. But after what happened the night before last, I'm getting smarter. I'm judging a man by how he acts, not how he looks. The man who shot me looked like a nice fella.
11: Graham, Tonto and I headed from Long Meadow. We heard that a posse was
8: out. Hey, am I loco?
12: Huh? You not moved.
8: Oh, reckon I can't, Injun. Not yet. But, mister, the hombre who shot me was Lance Kennard.
11: What? You're certain?
8: Certain, sure. He told me his name before he shot me.
11: He's the man the posse was after. They lost the trail. We just happened to head this way.
8: The worst doggone gunfighter in the West.
11: Graham, which way did he go?
8: His bullet knocked me flat, mister, and I couldn't move, but I wasn't unconscious till later. Yeah, it comes back to me now. Wellman wasn't just anybody. Him and Kennard arranged this meeting here. I just moseyed in without knowing.
11: Which way did they go?
8: I heard him talking. They struck out that way.
12: Northwest. That way along Oregon Trail.
8: Yeah, Injun. They said they'd find some wagon train or maybe just a single wagon. Nobody would know who they were. They'd just join up and head west.
12: Oh, that bad. Kennard, him plenty bad like Loco Wolf. Him make plenty trouble.
11: Tonto, we leave our food and some blankets here. Can Graham make out all right?
12: Him be all right.
8: Gonna leave me. You going after that skunk?
11: Somebody's got to, Graham.
8: Well, let me go with you. I'd like another crack at that.
11: No. You can see you're too weak to travel. You stay here, Graham.
8: But I'm all right.
11: Stay here. You've got to get your strength back.
8: I reckon you're right, mister. But you're taking an awful chance. Kennard is just plain poison. He wears two guns and he's faster than lightning.
11: Stay here and take care of yourself. One or both of us will be back for you. Ready, Tonto?
12: Here, Scout.
11: Here, Silver. Steady, big fella. Adios, Graham.
12: Adios.
8: Adios. Adios to you. And watch yourself.
12: Come on, Silver. Get him up, Scout.
8: There they go. Two of them. Against Kennard and Wellman. I reckon they can handle Wellman. But Kennard, I don't know. I wonder if I'm sending them to their death.

0: Now back to our story. The Ranger and Tonto headed northwest toward the Oregon Trail in search of Lance Kennard and Wellman. They moved slowly. The trail was hard to follow. And in the meantime, Kennard and Wellman had pressed their horses hard. As they drew rein on a ridge, they saw a single wagon on the winding trail below them.
1: One wagon, Wellman.
2: Yeah.
1: A man and two women. I reckon there's nobody who knows what I look like.
2: Most of them that did know are dead, Kennard.
1: Don't call me Kennard.
2: I mean Lance.
1: That's better. I'll head down the slope and bid 'em hearty. Take your hands off your guns, you idiot. Want them to get suspicious right at once? Howdy.
3: Howdy, Chance. We're glad to have company, heading west.
1: I reckon we are. You likewise.
3: Yes, sir.
4: Yep, we're heading for Oregon.
3: My name's Davis, Randy Davis. This is my wife, Martha. My daughter, Deborah.
2: Yeah, howdy, folks.
4: Glad to know you.
3: I don't think I caught your names.
2: We didn't mention him. My name's Wellman, Mr. Davis. My partner here, his name's Lance.
1: Traveling all alone, huh, Mr. Davis?
3: Shucks, he's nothing to worry about.
1: Nope, reckon not. If a fellow's reasonably smart. Say, you don't mind if Wellman and me keep you company a while. We're heading west, too, make it more pleasant all around.
4: Oh, Ma, isn't that just Jim Dandy? Why, you were just saying that with us having a whole chest full of gold coin, a couple more men along to help guide it. Oh, I went and said it, didn't I?
5: Yes, you did, Deborah. Well, reckon there's no way to put a lock on a young girl's tongue, is there?
2: Gold, did she say? Gold coins?
3: Well, yes, I figure on buying a business when we get to Oregon.
1: Don't you worry one bit, Mr. Davis. Matter of fact, it's mighty fortunate for you that we happen along, isn't it, Wellman?
2: Why, it sure is. Don't you see, Mr. Davis? Now there's two of us beside your husband to make sure nobody steals your gold.
1: Yeah, Wellman's right. And as you can see, Mr. Davis, we're both wearing guns. If anything goes wrong, we can use them.
3: Yes, I see. I hope guns won't ever be needed. Get along, horses. Get up.
6: Hello, Silver. Hello.
7: Tonto, this is it. The Oregon Trail.
8: It take us long time to get here.
7: And the tracks were faint. We had to make sure.
8: It dark. Me not see sign of campfire.
7: Graham said they'd be heading west. That's the way I'm going.
8: What that? You not go alone.
7: Yes, Tonto.
8: I'll Tonto go with you.
7: No, Kemosabe. I allowed you to come this far because I needed you to pick up the trail in case I lost it. But Graham needs your care, Tonto. I want you to go back to him and make sure he's well.
8: You go alone. What happened? You meet up with Kennard and Wellman, huh?
7: I intend to meet them.
8: But that two against one. Kennard, him plenty bad.
7: I'll have to take my chances, Tonto. But Graham needs help. Besides, Silver's faster than Scout. I'll have to let him run his best.
8: And why you do that?
7: Because Kennard and Wellman must be far ahead of me. No telling what may happen.
8: Well, Tonto not like to leave you alone, Kemosabe.
7: You must, old friend.
8: Me go. Maybe find posse. Then there be someone to care for Graham. Then Tonto come back to you, Kemosabe.
7: We're partners, Tonto. Adios.
8: Hi, and good fortune ride with you. Get him up, Scout.
7: Adios, Kemosabe. Easy, Silver. All right, big fella, let's go.
6: Help, Silver! Holler!
0: Tonto headed back toward the wounded man. But the Lone Ranger galloped ever westward through the night. The great stallion thundering along the packed ground where the rolling wheels of the pioneers had pounded down the grassland, making a trail across the trackless country, the Oregon Trail.
4: I'll be right back, Ma.
9: Oh, it rained all day tonight. I left. The weather was so dry.
5: Randy, what on earth did you send Deborah to get water for? Water barrel's full already.
3: It'll take you a few minutes to get back, Martha. I want an excuse to talk to you alone.
5: Randy, what on earth do you mean?
3: It's those two gents who've been riding with us.
5: Lance and Wellman? Well, what about them?
3: Martha, I'm praying we meet up with a wagon train before something happens.
5: I don't understand.
3: If we meet a wagon train, there'll be lots of folks. These two won't dare do anything.
5: Do what?
3: We got a chest full of gold in the wagon.
5: Land sakes, Randy Davis. Is that what's troubling you? Why, if they'd wanted the gold, they'd have done something long ago. They've been with us two whole days.
3: Yes,
10: And I didn't sleep a wink last night knowing they were around.
5: Then order them away.
10: I'm afraid to.
5: Oh, I declare. You must be plumb loco. They seem like good enough folks.
10: Well, do you recollect before we started out, you and Deborah went back for the spinning wheel?
5: Yes.
10: When you come back, I've been talking to Lem Sutter.
5: Yes.
10: Remember you asked me if anything was wrong?
5: Why, yes, but
10: Martha, Lem Sutter runs a telegraph office. He just finished telling me that a gunman had escaped from a posse near Long Meadow. This gunman had headed northwest toward the Oregon Trail. His name was Lance Kennard.
5: Randy, you mean...
10: This fellow calls himself Lance. He might not be using his last name. I think it's him. And I think he's been playing cat and mouse with his just witness chance.
1: Oh. You're right, Davis.
10: You was in the wagon all the time. You heard me.
1: Every word. You're dead right, I am Kennard. I'm taking that gold right now. And seeing as it's too heavy to take on horseback, I'm also taking your wagon. You and your wife and daughter will be tied up and left here.
10: There you are.
5: Oh. Randy!
1: I just skinned your knuckles that time, Davis. Try it again and I'll aim different. Now, unless you look forward to making a widow out of your wife, why, just lift your hands while I collect your gun. That's fine and dandy.
11: Hey, come back here!
1: Hey, what in thunder?
5: It's Deborah!
11: Lance!
1: What's the matter with you, Wellman? I told you to take care of the girl. Where'd you get that horse?
2: I couldn't help it, Lance. Honest, I couldn't. She must have been watching from the cottonwoods near the waterhole. When she heard the shot, she must have seen plenty and guessed the rest. That's where the horses are. Before I got to her, she was gone.
1: Well, you loco, get another horse and take after her.
2: She took the fastest one.
1: Oh, I see.
10: That settles your hash, Kennard. Deborah's heading east. She'll bring help.
1: Yeah. She's got no food, no water. She can ride for days without running into anyone. No, Davis, if anyone's licked, it's her and you. Tie him up, Wellman. I want to get my hands on that gold.
12: Come, Silver, steady, boys, steady.
5: Deborah, it's you. You come back.
10: Who's that masked man? More doggone outlaws roaming the Oregon Trail. I wasn't tied up like a turkey.
7: Here, I'll untie you, Davis.
4: Paul, I met this man on the trail. He's going after Kennard and Wellman.
5: They tied us up. They took the wagon and all the money we got in the world.
4: Let me untie these ropes, Ma.
7: Yeah. There you are, Davis. You're free now.
10: Yes, yes, thanks. I don't savvy this. You're wearing a mask. Yet you brought Debbie back here and set us free, and now you're going after Kennard.
7: Yes. How long ago did he leave?
10: It must be all of 3 hours.
7: Mrs. Davis, sometime soon a posse ought to come along this way, heading from Long Meadow. There'd be an Indian with him, an Indian named Tonto. Tell him I've gone ahead.
5: Indian named Tonto?
10: But you can't tangle those two alone. They're sudden death. Kennard's the worst gunman in the West.
7: Thanks, but I'll take my chances.
10: Then I'm going with you.
7: Suit yourself, Davis, but
10: I... nothing. Bush has got his wind back now. I'm going with you.
7: Very well. Into the saddle, then. Here, Silver.
10: Steady.
7: Gather your reins. We're going to cover ground. Come on, Silver.
10: Get up there, Bush.
5: An Indian named Tonto? And that man called the white horse Silver.
4: Ma, he's a brave man, isn't he?
5: Yes, Deborah.
4: Even if he is an outlaw, he's a brave man. But Pa hasn't got any guns. That masked man's the only one that's armed. He hasn't got a chance, not against Kennard.
5: Deborah, that man's no outlaw. He's the Lone Ranger.
0: It was hours later. In spite of the great distance he had covered, Silver was still fresh and tireless. It was Davis' horse that was worn out. Because of this, the two men had to travel slower. Meanwhile, the posse had found Graham. Two men were left to care for him, and the posse passed onward. Tonto met them a short distance from the Oregon Trail and led them back, so that when Randy Davis looked back over the top of the ridge, he saw the posse coming.
10: Look back. Here comes the posse.
7: There ahead of us, Davis, is your wagon. I want you to wait here for the posse. I'm going after those men alone.
10: Sure, we'll wait for... What's that? You're going alone?
7: Yes.
10: Mr. Your loco. The posse will clean them out in no time.
7: Davis, listen to me.
10: Oh, there.
7: The posse attacks. Kennard and Wellman will shoot it out. It's open country and a lot of honest men will be killed before the outlaws are caught. If I go in alone, they'll let me get close before they open fire.
10: Maybe so. But when they do start shooting at you, finish.
7: I've been against odds before. You tell the posse to wait here until it's over. Come on, Silver!
10: Whoever he is, he sure got nerve. I wouldn't take that chance, not for $1 million. Hold on! Rain up! Hold on, fellas!
13: Who's that hombre that just rode away?
14: That masked friend. Him go after bad men alone.
10: Listen, Injun, that was the way he wanted it. He said there'd be less shooting if he took care of him himself.
14: Look, them stop wagon. Them see him. Come.
2: Who is that hombre? He gives me the willies. He's got his hands at his sides, and he's walking his horse.
1: Yeah, I see him.
2: Should I shoot, pick him off?
1: No. No, never mind the rifle. Let him come. He's alone. All right, mister, that's close enough. I said that's enough. Stand there.
7: Kennard, you might as well give up right now.
1: Nobody takes Lance Kennard. Nobody.
7: No?
2: Look at his eyes behind that mask.
7: Drop that gun, Wellman. Drop it.
1: Don't come any closer, mister. I'm warning you.
7: Kennard, you're a gunfighter. You're a bully and a coward. I'm calling you, Kennard.
1: Nobody can talk to me like that.
7: I'm talking to you like that. I'm calling you, Kennard. Reach for your guns.
1: I'll kill you.
7: Reach for your guns.
1: Yeah. You can't bluff me. All right, I will draw. Oh, my hand.
7: The only thing that's hurt is your pride. What about you, Wellman?
2: No. I got my hands up high, mister. You shot the gun right out of Lance's fist. I'm coming peaceable.
7: All right, Wellman. Hey! Come and get them!
10: Well, mister, I never seen anything like it. You sure made Kennard eat humble pie.
7: Sutter, you'll see if they get to jail.
15: We sure will, mister. Sling a rope around those hombres, boy.
16: All right.
8: Kemosabe, Posse, leave men to take care of Graham. Him get better.
7: Good. And our work here is done, Tonto. It's time for us to travel. Steady, Silver.
15: Get him up, Scout. Come on, Silver.
1: Who was that masked chap? He beat me the draw. Nobody ever did that before.
10: He sure did, Kennard. He shoved your reputation right down your throat. Captured the two of you single-handed.
1: Well, who was he?
15: You might as well know now as later, Kennard. That masked man who faced you down was the Lone Ranger.
1: The Lone Ranger?
15: Yeah. There's nobody in the West can stand up against him, Kennard. Not even you.
10: Well, doggone my hide. It looks like we'll get to Oregon after all.

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This is Joe Stafford and a V-Disc. With the help of Billy Butterfield, we're going to take a little trip down that lonesome road.

0: Don't cry, little girl, and get those tears out of sight. 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
1: I know it, Mr. Tucker.
0: Ah, but just you wait.
1: But gee, I can't. That will be...

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They satisfy the most. Around Dodge City and in the territory on West, there's just one way to handle the killers and the spoilers, and that's with a U.S. Marshal and the smell of gun smoke.

0: Gunsmoke, starring William Conrad. The transcribed story of the violence that moved west with young America. And the story of a man who moved with it.
1: I'm that man, Matt Dillon, United States Marshal. The first man they look for and the last they want to meet. It's a chancy job, and it makes a man watchful and a little lonely.

0: This is close enough. Let's leave the horses here, Boyle.
1: Okay.
0: Don't forget your rifle.
1: Yeah, I got it. That's him over by the corral. Looks like he's alone, all right.
0: He's alone. Who else could stand being around them stinking sheep?
1: Must be something awful wrong with a man like that, Joe.
0: There is. We're going to set it right. Watch him now.
1: I don't see he's wearing a gun.
0: Probably got one hit out nearby.
2: Hello?
0: Your name Gideon Seek?
2: It is.
0: He's your sheep?
2: Yeah.
1: You got anybody helping you?
2: I always work alone.
0: I notice you ain't wearing a gun, Seek.
2: I don't even own a gun.
1: You don't?
2: I don't believe in killing.
0: Well, we do.
2: Most men do.
0: Zeke, this is cow country. You know what that means?
2: Oh, it's my sheep.
0: We've got to make an example of you. Other people might get ideas. If we don't, pretty soon the country would turn white with them woolies.
2: But I only have a few. Only 24 of them.
0: That's 24 too many. We're going to kill them, Sick. We're going to shoot every one of them.
2: Oh, no.
0: You go running to the law, we'll come back and shoot you.
2: Well, you can't kill them.
0: If you try to stop us, we'll have to hit you on the head.
2: I won't do anything.
1: He's too scared, Kel. Come on, let's get to work.
2: Oh, please. Please, don't kill those animals.
0: You just stand right there. We'll be keeping one eye on you. You start the other end, Boyles. I'll start here.
1: Okay.
2: But you mustn't do it.
0: You'll have a lot of meat left. If you eat sheep meat.
2: I don't eat any kind of meat, but you mustn't kill them.
0: Shut up. Let's get it done, Boyles.
3: I'm ready.
0: Go ahead, then. Stand back, Steve. You know...

0: Now, Matt, you sure Chester's going to bring my mail back, too?
1: Well, he said he would,
0: but
1: Doc.
0: Where is he? The Santa Fe pulled in 2 hours ago.
1: Well, they have to sort it, don't they? What are you so anxious about, anyway? You expecting a lot of money or something?
0: I could use a little money. Oh, and there's a man who owes me $20.
1: Oh.
0: Gideon Seat. He's just getting off his wagon there.
1: Well, Gideon's an honest man. He'll pay you.
0: Oh, I know that. I'm not worried about him.
2: Good morning, Doc.
0: Well,
2: Marshal.
1: Morning, Gideon.
0: How are you?
3: Doc, I got bad news for you.
0: Oh?
3: I'd meant to bring in some sheep today, and I was going to pay you when I sold them.
0: Oh, well, I can wait, Gideon.
3: Well, I'm afraid it'll be a long time now, Doc.
0: Oh, that's all right.
1: Something happened, Gideon?
3: I lost my sheep, Marshal.
1: You lost them?
3: I'm going to get some more as soon as I can, and I'll pay you, Doc. Now, you know I'll pay you.
0: Oh, of course I do.
3: Well, goodbye.
1: So long, Gideon.
0: Oh. He's a strange one.
1: Yeah, he is.
0: But how could a man lose all his sheep, man?
1: I don't know, Doc. But I got to ride out that way in a couple of days. I'll stop by and have a look.

0: that whistling man, Bobby Haggard, really started something. Tonight, we'd like to introduce a player piano that could have come right out of the Long Branch in Dodge City.
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0: Well, I don't see old Gideon nowhere around, Mr. Jones.
1: He's probably in the shed, Chester.
0: Mm-hmm. What's that big pile of dirt he's got out there?
1: I don't know. Maybe he's digging a well.
0: Oh, no, no, no. That's too much dirt for a well.
1: Huh? Well, then ask him what it is.
0: Hello, Gideon.
2: Hello, Chester. Marshal.
1: Gideon.
2: Won't you come inside?
1: No, thanks, Gideon. We were just riding by. Chester was wondering what you're digging out there.
2: Oh, well, that's a grave.
0: A grave?
2: My sheep are buried there.
1: Well, what happened, Gideon?
2: They got killed.
1: How?
2: It doesn't matter, Marshal. I'm going to get some more when I can.
1: Who did it, Gideon? Tell me.
2: A couple of men. They shot them.
0: They shot all your sheep?
2: Yeah, it's no use asking me their names. I won't tell you.
1: Don't you want them caught?
2: No.
1: Look, Gideon, I know you're a peaceful man and that you never carry a gun and all, but this is a matter for the law. Now, you tell me who did it so I can go after him.
2: No, I can't.
1: Why not?
2: I don't believe in killing, Marshal.
1: I didn't say I was going to kill him.
0: They killed your sheep, didn't they?
2: You don't understand.
1: Then you better tell us.
2: I don't believe in killing for any reason, even for food. And I don't believe in trying to resist evil.
1: What do you mean by that?
2: Well, the man strikes me, I don't strike back.
1: But don't you believe in defending yourself?
2: The men who killed my sheep will be punished.
1: They will if I find them.
2: No, Marshal. Their own conscience will punish them.
1: Look, Gideon, you've got a right to think any way you want to think. But so have I. And I'm a lawman.
2: I'm sorry, Marshal, but I can't help you.
1: Those men aren't through with you yet. You get more sheep on here and they'll be back. And the next time they probably won't stop just with a sheep.
2: I'll win in the end, Marshal.
1: You're awful stubborn, aren't you?
2: No more than you are.
1: All right, Gideon. It's your funeral. Come on, Chester.

0: Hello, Kitty.
1: Matt, I didn't see you.
0: You weren't looking for me. Oh, did you find something in that window to blow your money on?
1: Now you talk like I'm a cowboy in with 6 months' pay.
0: I know better than that.
1: Well, you don't act like it. I was only looking at those wool gloves, Matt.
0: No?
1: Mm-hmm.
0: Well, those would be nice company.
1: Yeah. By the way, anything new with Gideon?
0: Well, I haven't seen him since I was out there a couple of weeks ago.
1: He interests me, that man.
0: Yeah, me too.
1: He's not fighting back and all. Maybe he's got something, man.
0: He hasn't got his sheep.
1: No, but he didn't get killed either. If he tried to put up a fight, they'd probably have shot him.
0: They're still free to do it, whoever they are.
1: Well, maybe you're right. At least Gideon's ideas are some different from anybody else's around here.
0: Yeah, well, that's true for sure.
1: And it isn't wrong just because it's different.
0: No.
1: Think about it, Matt. There can't be a fight unless both parties want it, can there?
0: Hey, Kitty, look.
1: Hmm?
0: Getting off that horse here.
1: Oh, it's Gideon. First time I ever saw him without his wagon.
0: Yeah.
1: He's going in to see Mr. Jonas. Maybe he's going to buy a new one.
0: Maybe. Kitty, I think I'll go.
1: No, either. If he tried to put up a fight, they'd probably have shot him.
0: They're still free to do it, whoever they are.
1: Well, maybe you're right. But at least Gideon's ideas are some different from anybody else's around here.
0: That's true, for sure.
1: And it isn't wrong just because it's different.
0: No.
1: Think about it, Matt. There can't be a fight unless both parties want it, can there?
0: Hey, Kitty, look.
1: Hmm?
0: Getting off that horse here.
1: Oh, it's Gideon. First time I ever saw him without his wagon.
0: Yeah.
1: He's going in to see Mr. Jonas. Maybe he's going to buy a new one.

0: He's going in to see Mr. Jonas. Maybe he's going to buy a new one.
1: Maybe. Kitty, I think I'll go say hello.
0: Oh, sure, Matt. I got to get back to work anyway.
1: Yeah, I'll stop by later on, huh?
0: Good.
2: It's asking a lot of you to trust me, Mr. Jonas. Things are going the way they are.
3: There ain't many men I trust, Gideon, but you're one of them. Oh, hello, Marshal.
1: Mr. Jonas, how are you, Gideon?
2: Hello, Marshal.
3: You hear what happened, Marshal? Have you told him yet, Gideon?
2: Oh, it's not important.
3: Not important? The house burned down, that's all.
1: Oh?
3: And his wagon along with it.
2: I'm going to rebuild. Mr. Jonas told me yesterday that he's going to put me on the books for enough material to get started.
1: Oh, that's mighty good of him.
3: Oh, glad to do it. Hard-working, honest fella like Gideon.
1: Must have been a pretty big fire, Gideon.
2: Yes, it was.
1: I mean, to burn your wagon up, too.
3: I got an old wagon out back he can use. You wait here now. I'll go see just how much material I got on hand.
1: I'll get in.
2: Well, what, Marshal?
1: So they came back and burned your house down, huh?
2: All right, they did. But I'm still not going to tell you who they are.
1: They must want you out pretty bad, Gideon.
2: But I'm staying.
1: They'll kill you next.
2: It's no use arguing, Marshal.
1: Hell, it beats me. I don't know what to do.
2: Well, just don't do anything, Marshal.
1: Like you, huh?
2: They can't win.
1: They're doing pretty well so far, Gideon. Now, I can't beat it out of you, but I sure hate to stand by and watch a man let himself be destroyed.
2: I guess we'll never understand each other, Marshal.
1: No, I guess not.

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0: I'm Matt Dillon.
1: Mr. Dillon?
0: Yeah, Chester.
1: You better come outside.
0: Oh, what's the matter?
1: Well, there's a wagon out there, and Gideon Seek's in it. He must be hurt bad.
0: What?
1: There it is. I seen it coming down the street, but there was nobody driving, so I tied the horse up at the rail.
0: Well, what happened to Gideon?
1: I don't know. I couldn't see too good in the dark and all, so I come to get you before trying to do anything.
0: He's been shot, Chester.
1: He's still alive?
0: Yeah, but we better get him up to docks. Come on, give me a hand here.
1: Yes, sir.
0: All right.
1: Do you think we can ride out and find where it happened? Maybe track him down?
0: What, at night in the rain?
1: Well, maybe now he'll tell us who done it.
0: I doubt it, even if he lives.
1: He sure does make it hard for the law, doesn't he?
0: Yeah, he sure does.

0: Hello, Kitty.
1: Hello, Matt.
0: Draw me a beer, will you, Sam?
2: Come in here.
1: How's Gideon Seek today, Matt?
0: Doc says he'll be all right in time.
1: But he still won't talk?
0: Oh, he talks all right. I just don't understand him, that's all.
1: Well, I guess you're just going to have to let him have his way, Matt.
2: Here's your beer, Mark.
0: Oh, thanks, Sam.
3: Bartender, bring me another bottle, will you?
1: Oh, another bottle. He sure needs that.
0: Yeah, he's pretty drunk, isn't he?
1: He ought to be. Sam says he's been here since morning.
0: It doesn't look like he's going to make any trouble, though.
1: Oh, I'm not so sure. He's been drinking like he's awful mad at something.
0: Kitty?
1: Huh?
0: Who's that who just came in?
1: I don't know.
4: I knew I'd find you, Boyle. You had to come in and get drunk, didn't you?
3: You just leave me alone, Kitty.
4: What'd you run off for? What's the matter with you?
3: I told you what's the matter, now leave me alone.
4: You ain't quitting now.
3: I'm through, I told you. I mean it. I can't stand it no more.
4: I start something, I finish it, and I told you this morning I heard it ain't finished yet.
3: I don't even like to be around you, Kel. You make me ashamed of myself.
4: You listen. My horse is down the street. I'm a time next to yours, and then I'm coming back here for you. And you're going with me if I have to carry it.
1: What do you suppose that's all about, Matt?
0: I don't know, but I think I'll find out.
1: Yeah.
0: Excuse me, Kitty. Hello, Boyles.
5: Oh, you're the marshal, ain't you?
0: Yeah. What's bothering you?
5: Plenty. But it ain't none of your business.
0: What did you do to make you so ashamed of yourself?
5: Nothing.
0: You're a cattleman, aren't you?
5: I'm proud to be one. I sure ain't no stinking sheep herder, no lousy sheep herder.
0: No, and I don't think you're a coward either.
5: What?
0: But you're feeling like one. That's why you're ashamed of yourself. It's kind of hard to beat down a man who won't fight back, isn't it?
5: How'd you find out, Marshal?
0: From you, I guess.
5: We ain't dead. Kel heard about that this morning, but I ain't going on with it. I'm through. I can't stand it no more.
0: You finish your drink, Boyles. I'll be back directly.
6: Where are you going, Mr. Dillon?
0: Wait right here, Chester. I may need you.
6: Yes, sir. Well, what do you want, Marshal?
0: I've been talking to your partner, Kel.
6: What?
0: Kind of broken him down, what you two have been doing lately.
6: What are you saying?
0: It's made him ashamed. Now, you heard him. He can't stand it anymore.
6: It's Boyles you're talking about. He's drunk. He always gets to feeling sorry for himself when he's drunk.
0: Uh-huh. You shot a man last night, Kel. You left him for dead.
6: You better be ready to back that up, Marshal.
0: I'm ready.
6: All right, you can have Boyles. He won't fight. But you ain't taking me.
0: You think I'm going to let you ride out of here?
6: Enough talk, Marshal.

0: Is he dead, Mr. Dillon?
1: He's dead, Chester.
0: But what happened? Who is he?
1: There's a man at the bar of the Long Branch. His name's Boyles. He's drunk. Go lock him up.
0: Boyles? Who's he?
1: Like Gideon said, Chester, Boyles punished himself. And he was wrong about Kell here. I had to do that. So I guess we were both right.

0: In a moment, our star, William Conrad.
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2: You know, when frontier settlers cleared their land, they left the brush piled around their place and earned the name Nester, because from a distance it looked like a big old bird's nest. Well, next week, a nester causes trouble when he won't leave his land. And that was the West. Good night.
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0: It's Hop Along Cassidy. With action and suspense, out of the Old West comes the most famous hero of them all, Hop Along Cassidy, starring William Boyd. The Ring of the Silver Spurs heralds the most amazing man ever to ride the prairies of the early West, Hop Along Cassidy. This famous hero thrills his 60 million fans with action and dangerous adventure. In the role of Hop Along Cassidy is the popular star of the motion picture series, William Boyd. And appearing as that laughable old character, California, is Andy Clyde. Now to our story, The Failure. No question about it, Branch Patterson was a spellbinder. A quiet, crafty man for 3 years out of every four. When an election year came around, he blossomed out, slapped folks on the back, became the good, good friend of every citizen of Shotwell. So right now, in this good year of 1886, Branch is in his glory as usual, on the speaker's platform among the red, white, and blue bunting, letting the people know as only Branch can.
1: Now, I've told you a lot about Ike Iverson. I like to call him Honest Ike Iverson.
2: Yes, sir, boy.
1: Oh, but I'm not through. No, sir, not by a long sight. I have here a letter from old Evan Hardin, our beloved sheriff, who's retiring from office after so many years of good service to this community. Now, as you all know, old Evan's taking it easy back in the big city, New York. He says here, "Dear Branch, I want you to know I'm getting along fine here in New York. The weather's been fine these past 2 weeks, and I'm having myself a good rest. Reason I'm writing is to congratulate you and the rest of the folks in Shotwell on your choice of Ike Iverson as my successor. There ain't a man in Shotwell can fill my boots better than Ike. And I wish him all the luck in the world. Signed, Evan K. Hardin." Now, I can't add much to that, but I think you all know by now that a vote for Honest Ike Iverson is a vote for law and order in Shotwell County. I think that steer's about done to a turn, and there's plenty of roasted corn and free drinks for all.
3: Let's eat.
4: Dad, he puts on a nice show.
5: Yeah, he sure does, Hoppy. Once every 4 years.
4: I wonder now if it was worth the ride. I'm an awful long ways from the bar 20.
5: Yeah. By the way, where's California?
4: Oh, I left him behind to run things for me. This election's kind of a personal thing with me anyway. And
5: sure. But what can we do?
6: That's a good question.
4: Don't
6: mean to butt in. I just saw you sitting here, and I figured there must be three of us around to see through that four-flusher.
4: Yeah, and we won't count much in an election. Oh, I'm Hopalong Cassidy, and this is Janie Malloy.
5: How do you do?
4: Janie runs the newspaper here in Shotwell.
6: My name's Ted. I have a ranch over Dakota Way on the Little Missouri. Or I had one.
4: What do you mean?
6: I just sold it. I guess I'm a failure at ranching, too.
5: Oh, now, wait a minute.
6: Don't get me wrong. I'm not giving up. 28, you know. Got a few good years left in me.
4: Well, I should think so.
6: Yeah, I thought I'd drop by here before I take the train back east. Get a look at Western politics in action. I'm a little disappointed.
5: You mean it's different back there?
6: No, it's the same. Give people a good time, a free barbecue, promise them the moon, and get yourself elected. Say, who's running against Honest Ike?
5: Well,
4: it just might be a very fine, upstanding young man named Bill Dixon, who also happens to be Janie's fiancé.
6: He's luckier in love than he is in politics.
5: Thank you, sir.
6: Well, what are you going to do? Sit around and let this barbecuer run off with the election?
5: Branch Patterson owns this town from one end of Main Street to the other.
6: Then it should be a delightful battle. Delightful.
4: Huh?
6: I've already decided to let my trip east wait for a while. Mr. Patterson comes first. We must defeat him.
4: Good. You just tell us how, Ted, and...
6: Now you tell me this. How did Patterson get along with Mr. Hardin, the former sheriff?
5: Not at all. Hardin was the only man in town he couldn't control.
4: What about the letter, Ted? Sound right to you?
6: Yeah. There's a chink in Mr. Patterson's armor, I'm afraid. According to the letter, Mr. Hardin is comfortably retired in New York, delighted with the weather there. Well, according to a friend who just wrote to me, it's been raining cats and dogs there for a solid month.
4: Uh-huh.
6: Which means, of course, that Mr. Hardin isn't in New York or any place near it. And if he isn't there, where is he?

0: A man from the East, a man who calls himself a failure, has sparked Hoppy's curiosity about the coming election for sheriff of Shotwell County and the letter from Evan Hardin, the outgoing sheriff, supposedly written from New York. It's late at night, after the barbecue, that Hoppy walks through the Star Saloon to Branch Patterson's office.
1: Hi, Mr. Cassidy. Hello, Hoppy.
2: Hello, how are you?
1: Well, howdy, Hoppy.
2: Hello.
3: Yeah, come in.
2: Hello, Branch.
3: Well, hop along, Cassidy. Why, you old varmint, I haven't seen you for years. Yeah, sit down, sit down.
2: Thanks.
3: Yeah, have a cigar?
2: No, thanks, Branch.
3: Yeah, what brought you to Shotwell, Hoppy?
2: Maybe I come to get a free dinner. And maybe it's just that I'm curious about you and old Evan Hardin.
3: What about me and Evan Hardin?
2: Last I heard, you two were at each other's throats. Seems the sheriff's office was the only thing in town you couldn't control.
3: Oh, me and Evan had an understanding, finally. He mellowed as he got older.
2: Must have mellowed awful fast. He was at the bar 20 a few months ago and told me he was going to get your hide.
3: Yeah, like I said, he changed a lot.
2: Maybe so. By the way, where's Bert?
3: Bert?
2: Bert Holliday. Used to be your number one assistant.
3: Oh, Bert's going to Colorado. Yeah, going to open up a new place for me there.
2: I see.
3: Well, Cassidy, I don't want to rush you off, but I've got a lot of work to clear up here, and I...
2: Sure, sure. Oh, just one other thing. Mind if I take a look at that letter from Evan?
3: For any particular reason?
2: Yeah, I owe the old boy some money. I want to send it to him in New York.
3: I see. Well, I don't want to open the safe now, but he's living at the Hudson View Hotel there on 65th Street.
2: Thanks, Branch. That ought to do it.
3: Oh, and Cassidy.
2: Yeah?
3: When you write to him, send him my love, will you?
2: Sure.
1: Hello, Cassidy.
2: Hello.
1: Hello, Hoppy.
2: Hi there.
1: Cassidy.
2: Oh, there you are.
1: Well, any luck?
2: I don't know. Patterson says he's living at the Hudson View Hotel.
1: I know the place on 65th. Come on, let's get down to the telegraph office.

0: Eh, this message going to New York?
1: Yeah. Here, I'll read it to you. Mr. Joseph Alderwood, 684 Park Avenue, New York City. Urgent you wire description of man residing Hudson View Hotel under name of Evan K. Harden. Hire Pinkerton operative if necessary. Oh, here's my name. I'm staying here at the Golden.
2: Oh, I know it, Hoppy, but you can't win an election on suspicion.
3: What about that, Ted?
1: It's all they had against Boss Tweed to begin with.
2: You don't know this town. Branch Patterson owns it. The voters are behind him to a man.
1: We had our Branch Pattersons in New York State. We got rid of them. And I don't think voters out here are any different.
2: Well, what do you want me to do? Get up and tell them Branch Patterson is a crook, but I think the letter from Harden's a forgery?
3: Bill, by the time we're through, you'll be able to tell them more than that.
2: Like what?
3: We don't think Evan Harden's alive.
2: Huh? What are you talking about?
3: We got an idea Branch killed him and faked that trip to New York.
2: Hey, that's pretty strong stuff. Can you prove it?
3: We're going to try. Now, how do you feel about running now?
2: Sure, I'll run. You give me the ammunition.
3: Okay, it might take some digging, but we'll get it.
4: No, Mr. Cassidy, I thought you'd gone up to bed.
3: Sorry, Miss Anderson. I didn't mean to startle you.
4: Well, I just ain't used to having rumors round again.
3: Sure, it's only been a month or so since Sheriff Harden went east.
4: Please, don't talk about Sheriff Harden. I miss him so much.
3: He was a rumor here for a long time.
4: 20 years.
3: Yeah. Wonder why he suddenly decided he'd like it better in New York.
4: I ain't a mind reader, Mr. Cassidy, and I'm running a rooming house, not an information bureau.
3: Kind of jumpy, aren't you?
4: I ain't jumpy.
3: Okay, Miss Anderson. I don't want to upset you. It's just that I'm mighty fond of old Evan Harden, too.
4: He was a wonderful man.
3: Was?
4: Well, I mean, it's almost like he's gone forever. Way off in New York.
3: Sure, I know. Did you see him off?
4: What do you mean?
3: The night he left town. Did you help him pack or anything?
4: I didn't see him till around midnight when he was about to leave. His horse was saddled outside waiting.
3: Remember what he had on?
4: Now see here, Mr. Cassidy, you can't...
3: I'm just testing your memory, Miss Anderson.
4: He had on a salt and pepper suit, a black Stetson, a red tie and tan high-heeled boots. And that's all the talking I intend to do about Sheriff Harden.
3: Sorry, I guess I'm just naturally nosy. That's a mighty nice piano you got here. Looks new.
4: It is?
3: Must have cost a piece of money.
4: I just come into a legacy.
3: Yeah? That's what I thought.
5: Here? I'm sorry, Mr. Cassidy. I didn't get the question.
3: I just asked if you knew Evan Harden.
5: Sheriff Harden? Sure, I knew Evan. I still know him, I reckon. That is, if I ever see him again.
3: Were you on duty here at the station the night he took the train east?
5: Yeah, I took number 68. I remember old Evan rolling up in that buckboard of his, come up and shook my hand. And there was tears in his eyes. Hated to leave Shotwell after 20 years.
3: Yeah, I guess he did. Do you remember what he was wearing?
5: Sure. A salt and pepper suit, black Stetson, red tie, and tan high-heeled boots. His city-going clothes, I reckon.
3: Did it strike you as strange, Evan pulling out for the East after all these years?
5: Not strange. Sensible. Just what I'm going to do next week.
3: Oh?
5: Going to leave this burg and head east myself. Time I started taking life easy.
3: You must have saved your money.
5: Yeah. Yeah, that's right. I saved my money.

0: Well, Ike, what's the latest?
1: We've tailed Cassidy day and night for a week now. He's been asking questions all over town. Look, Branch, I'm getting uneasy about this.
0: Shut up. I told you I had it fixed, and it's going to stay fixed.
1: Someone's going to spill.
0: Forget it. They won't talk because they know what'll happen if they do.
1: I hope you were right.
0: Yeah. Have a cigar, Ike.
1: Yeah.
0: Light? Ah, that's better. Now, you're my boy, Ike. You're going to win this election, and you're going to stay right in my pocket where you belong. We'll do big things together here in Shotwell County. Now, you leave Cassidy to me. Run out and slap a few more backs. After all, Ike, you're the town hero, aren't you? The people's choice.

0: Well, Hoppy, it's you.
1: Hello, Bill. Janie, Dad.
2: Hi, Hoppy. Hoppy.
0: Hop along, Cassidy, private investigator. Well, how'd you come up?
1: I'm a horse for asking questions, and I've got sore feet. But I got a lot of answers, too.
2: Well, what are they?
1: Harden left the rooming house at 11:30. Took the creek road to the station. Got there after midnight. Or so the stories go.
0: Witnesses?
1: That's the funny part. There are two. Hester Anderson at the rooming house and the ticket agent at the station.
2: No one else?
1: No one.
0: Well, nothing wrong with that. It was late at night.
1: Only he must have passed the Peters place on the way. Mark was Harden's best friend around here. And he was up all that night with a phone there. Why didn't Harden stop in to say goodbye? And here's another thing.
0: Ted.
3: Yeah?
0: I guess you better tell him.
1: What's the matter? What's eating all of you?
3: Afraid we made a slight error, Hoppy.
1: Huh?
2: Wire came today. Read it, Tim.
3: Yeah. See here, it says, checked Evan K. Harden. About 65, gray hair, 6 feet, 180 pounds, black dyed mustache, brown eyes, scar on left cheek, smokes corn cob. Hope this is sufficient. Joseph Alderwood. Well, that satisfy you, Hoppy?
1: Yeah, it sure does.
0: It's Harding's description to a T.
1: It satisfies me that there's another guy in Patterson's bought-out gang I hadn't figured on.
3: Hmm? Who's that?
1: The telegraph operator. That wire never left his office. He ran up to Patterson's office with it and let him figure out the answer.
2: You know, maybe he's right.
1: Sure I'm right. The landlady and the ticket agent were bought and paid for. I could see the money in their eyes. Both of them had the same description of Harden on the night he left. Word for word. Can you remember what Janie wore 30 days ago, Bill? Can you?
0: Well, no, Hoppy, but you can't.
1: And another thing. According to their stories, Harden left the boarding house at 11:30 on horseback and pulled up to the station 45 minutes later driving a buckboard.
3: By George, Hoppy, bully for you.
2: What? Where do we go from here?
1: Ted, can you leave for New York tonight?
3: Well, I hate to rush off, but I suppose I can.
1: Good. You got a job to do back there.
0: What do you mean?
1: Better get comfortable. I want to get things straight before Ted goes. Because if it comes off...
0: Yeah?
1: Patterson will go up for the murder of Evan Harden, and you'll be sheriff of Shotwell County.

0: It's late at night, and eastbound number 68 is puffing up the grade a few miles out of Shotwell toward a pair of riders waiting in the shadows near the track.
1: Well, here she comes, Ted, right on time. Not as convenient taking her on the fly this way. We couldn't risk having you seen leaving for the east.
2: Still think we're taking a chance?
1: Everything's a gamble in this country. A lot will depend on you, though.
2: I can take care of that. My George has done me a lot of good watching you fellas work. Don't feel like a failure anymore.
1: I don't believe you ever did.
2: Matter of fact, there are a couple of pieces of unfinished business in the east I think I'll tackle while I'm back. Give it the old Cassidy treatment, huh?
1: You forget about Cassidy. Grab that rail. Here you go now.
3: Got it. Hey, remember to ship my baggage.
1: Coming up by fast freight. So long, Mr., Mr.
3: So long, hubby.
1: Mr., Say, what was that fella's last name? Hello, Branch.
4: Well, Cassidy, I'm kind of late for a sarsaparilla drinker, aren't you?
1: Had an errand to run.
4: Huh?
1: Yeah. Offhand, I can't think of anything I like to do less than eat crow, Branch, but sometimes it has to be done.
4: Well, I'm a willing listener.
1: I made some cracks I'm sorry for, and I want to apologize.
4: Really?
1: Yeah, I may as well lay it on the line, Branch. I thought Evan Harden was dead. I thought that letter you read at the barbecue was a phony. Guess I'm just naturally not a trusting soul. So I sent a wire to New York and got my ears pinned back. Harden's living at the Hudson View, all right, fit as a fiddle.
4: Why are you telling me all this, Cassidy?
1: Because I might have done you some damage. Asking questions around town and all. I had a good reason, of course.
4: What reason?
1: Miss Anderson. You knew I was staying at her rooming house.
4: What about Miss Anderson?
1: First night I stayed there, she woke me up, walking down the hallway in her sleep, talking a mile a minute about Evan Harden being murdered.
4: Is that so?
1: Yeah. Seems to me she mentioned your name a couple of times, but I couldn't quite make it out. Anyway, that's what started me off on the wrong foot.
4: Did she say anything else?
1: Well, she did it almost every night for a week. Did an awful lot of talking. Said she was afraid someone was going to kill her because she knew too much. Long about then, I realized she was crazy.
4: Mm-hmm. That all?
1: Well, toward the last, she got pretty wild. Said murder had been committed in her house and she was an avenging angel. Well, that was last night. Just before she took off.
4: Took off?
1: Yeah, haven't you heard?
4: What?
1: Miss Anderson ran off early this morning. Nobody knows where she went. Well, anyway, I wanted you to know the whole story, Branch. If you hear anybody spreading gossip around about you, just send them to me and I'll straighten them out.
4: Yeah, yeah. Sure, thanks.
1: Good night, Branch.
4: Good night. Ike.
5: Yeah, what is it?
4: Old Lady Anderson's gone crazy. Run off somewhere.
5: Crazy? What do you mean?
4: I don't know, but she's talking. Now get the boys together. Tell them to get in the saddle and stay there until they find her.

0: Confound it, I quit pacing the floor.
1: Shut up, Branch.
0: Oh, getting smart, huh? Getting too big for your britches.
1: I've had a belly full of you and your crazy schemes. Don't worry, Ike. They won't talk. They're afraid of me. Big, bad Branch Patterson. I got the Indian sign on it. That won't do you no good, Branch. Nah, nothing's gonna do us any good now.
0: Shut up, you hear me?
1: Knock off Hardin, bribe yourself a set of witnesses, and grab the sheriff's office. Just like that. Don't look so easy now, does it? With that dame running around the hills for a week now, off her nuts, screaming that we killed him.
0: Okay, Ike.
1: Put the gun down, Branch. You wouldn't plug me in the back room of your own saloon, would you? No, that wouldn't be smart. You'd have me shot out in the hills somewhere and bribe yourself a few witnesses.
2: Give me that gun, Tommy. I let go. Branch, Ike. Stop. Let go, Ike.
1: Drop the gun. Okay. What is it, Willis?
3: Look, Hawaii just came in down to the telegraph office. Lucky I was on duty instead of the relief.
0: What is it? That's from New York.
1: Holiday.
0: Hester Anderson arrived here, went to authorities, told them where Hardin lives. Pinkerton should arrive, Shotwell tomorrow. Holiday.
1: Where Hardin lives?
0: He couldn't say more on a wire. She told him where we put the body, in the mine shaft at Connor's Bluff.
3: What are we going to do, Branch?
1: We better get out of here.
0: No, that's no good. They can't get us if they can't find Hardin's body, prove he's dead.
1: You mean that...
0: Yeah. Come on. We're going out and get rid of it. This time for keeps. Hold the light up. That's it.
1: I think it's farther on.
0: You were too scared that night to remember. Here's the place. I remember that quartz vein on the wall.
3: Hurry, we haven't much time.
0: Come on, Ike.
1: How deep is it?
0: Never mind that, just move rocks.
1: Hold that light up, Willis.
3: I'm doing the best I can.
0: Hey, wait a minute, listen. That noise. Somebody's over there. Get the light, Willie.
4: No, you don't. Stay right where you are.
0: Cassidy!
4: Keep your hands up, Brad. You ought to know better than that, Branch.
0: Okay, Cassidy. How'd you get here?
4: We've been tailing you all week, waiting for you to get our telegram.
0: Your telegram?
4: Yeah, a friend of ours in New York sent it and signed Holiday's name. He's in custody, by the way.
0: But what about Miss Anderson?
4: She's resting comfortably out at Bill Dixon's ranch. By the way, Bill's outside with a posse. Wanted me to tell you how much he appreciated your leading us to Sheriff Hardin's body. Just in time for the election.

0: It's election night in Shotwell, and the citizens are gathered on the rodeo grounds for a torchlight celebration.
1: Look at Bill up there on the stand, Hoppy. I'm so proud I could split.
2: He's going to make a good sheriff, Janie. Wouldn't be surprised if there were some pretty drastic changes around here. What with you and your weekly editorials and Bill in charge of the law.
1: It was a long chance. A lot of guesswork. But we won.
2: Yeah, thanks to Ted. That wire from New York couldn't have come at a better time.
3: Quiet, everyone!
2: Uh-oh, here we go.
3: Quiet, everyone, quiet! I've got a lot to say to you tonight about what we're gonna do together to make Shotwell a better place to live. You know, at another rally here not long ago, a young fellow walked up to us and told us Branch Patterson was a skunk. And it was high time someone got up enough nerve to lick him. Well, that fellow's in New York now, and I just got a telegram from him that I'd like to read to you. Bill Dixon, Sheriff, Shotwell County. Hope voters there have learned that good government is more important than a free barbecue every 4 years. congratulations on your election. Hope I have as much luck this November when I run for mayor of New York City. Regards, Teddy Roosevelt.

We hope you'll be with us next time when Hopalong Cassidy will again ride out from the Bar 20 for another dangerous and exciting adventure of the Old West. Hopalong Cassidy, starring William Boyd, is transcribed and produced in the West by Walter White, Jr. The Failure was written by Harold Swanton. All stories are based upon the characters created by Clarence E. Mulford. This is a Commodore production.

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Could this be love? 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

0: Blue Beetle. Sweeping down upon the underworld of Smash Gangland comes
1: the mysterious, all-powerful character who is a problem to the police, but a crusader for law. In reality, Dan Garrett, a rookie patrolman, loved by everyone, but suspected by none of being the Blue Beetle. As the Blue Beetle, he hides behind a strange mask and a suit of impenetrable blue chain armor, flexible as silk, but stronger than steel.

0: Today's episode of the Fox feature, The Blue Beetle, is entitled The Underworld Goes Underground. Rival construction companies submitted low bids for digging a tunnel under Eastern Valley River from York City to Paradise Island. The Dunlap Construction Company was awarded the contract. Many citizens and some of the newspapers believe young Reginald Dunlap's engagement to the daughter of Commissioner of Public Works Morrison was the main reason he got the contract for his company. Since work started on the tunnel, more than the average number of accidents have occurred in the workings. Strong pressure has been brought to bear on Commissioner Morrison by politicians and newspapers to cancel Dunlap's contract and give it to the Jenkins Company. During previous and less honest administrations, the Jenkins Company had a virtual monopoly on all city construction work. As our story opens, Patrolman Dan Garrett, who is really the Blue Beetle, is discussing the matter with his friend and confidant, Dr. Franz.
1: I'm convinced, Doc, that there's dirty work going on at the tunnel.
2: What makes you so certain?
1: The past record of the Dunlap Company, for one thing. Before this tunnel job, they enjoyed the reputation of having fewer casualties on their jobs than any other construction company in the country.
2: But this is a very difficult and hazardous job.
1: It is. But the Dunlap people have had other jobs just as hazardous.
2: Yes, that's true.
1: I went to college with young Dunlap, and I know he's a capable fellow. When the old man died recently, Reggie took over the business. He's done a good job with it so far.
2: Well, what's causing all these accidents and so many men getting the bend?
1: I don't know. But I'll bet some group is trying to undermine Reggie. It's a tickly situation for the commissioner.
2: Yes, I can see it is. He wants to favor his prospective son-in-law, yet he can't disregard the dangerous situation that exists. Excuse me, Danny. There's someone out front in the store.
3: Yeah, it's only me, Doc.
4: Why, hello, Mike. Hello. Come on back in the laboratory.
2: Danny's here.
1: Hello, Mike.
3: Hello, Danny. I was looking for you. Say, there's trouble over at the Mid-City Tunnel, and we've been assigned to investigate.
1: Okay. I'll be right with you.
2: Anybody hurt, Manigan?
3: Yeah, I think Mr. Dunlap himself was hurt.
1: Reggie Dunlap?
3: Yeah, I think so.
1: Well, come on, Mike. Reggie's a friend of mine. So long, Doc. See you later.

0: for someone, officer?
1: Yes, Mr. Reginald Dunlap.
2: My name is Stanley. I'm the night superintendent. Mr. Dunlap is in the airlock being decompressed.
1: Can I see him?
2: I'm afraid not. Not at the moment.
1: What happened?
2: Mr. Dunlap was down in the tunnel inspecting the work. Got word that his fiancée, Miss Morrison, had been thrown from a horse while riding in the city park. He immediately rushed to the surface here without spending enough time in the decompression chamber. He got a severe attack of the bends.
1: Well, I'd like to see him. I'm a personal friend of his.
2: Year and a half off, perhaps. He's back in the decompression chamber.
1: I see. Was Miss Morrison hurt by the fall?
2: Broken arm, I believe. She's at City Hospital.
1: Well, thanks, Mr. Stanley. I'll take a run over there and drop back here in half an hour.
3: Hey, what's doing, Donnie?
1: Drive me over to the City Hospital, Mike. Miss Morrison's been injured. Can't see Dunlap for half an hour. He's being treated for the bends.
3: Oh, bends in it. And that's what them tunnel workers get, ain't it?
1: Yes.
3: Well, what causes it, Donnie?
1: Well, in order to keep the rock and mud from falling in and crushing the tunnel workers, or sand hogs, as they're called, compressed air has to be forced into the tunnel until the air pressure against the sides and roof of the tunnel is as great as the pressure of the riverbed and water above the tunnel.
3: Yeah, and I can understand that, but
1: pressure may vary from 40 to 60 pounds to the square inch.
3: Oh, that must be tough on those sand hogs.
1: It is. Normal atmospheric pressure at sea level is only 15 pounds to the square inch. That's what the human body's accustomed to.
3: Yes, go on.
1: When the men go on the job, they spend a certain amount of time in a compression chamber called an airlock. While in the airlock, the air pressure is gradually increased to a point where it equals the pressure in the tunnel. The men are then able to pass directly into the tunnel.
3: They say it sort of conditions them, huh?
1: That's right.
3: Well, what about when they come out?
1: Well, that takes longer. If the men aren't properly decompressed before they come out into normal atmosphere, air pressure, paralysis, and even death may result.
3: Well, here we are at the hospital, Danny.
1: Good. Wait for me, Mike. I'll only be a few minutes.
3: Okay. But if you see any good-looking nurses, just tell them that Mike Madigan has a car of his own.
4: You'll find Miss Morrison in that room right there.
1: Thank you, nurse.
5: Come in.
4: Yes? Oh, what is it, officer? Has something happened to Mr. Dunlap?
1: Now, don't worry, Miss Morrison. Nothing serious has happened. I happen to be an old college mate of Reggie's, and I heard you were here.
4: Oh.
1: I wanted to ask you a few questions about your accident. Will you help me?
4: Why, of course I will. I'll do everything I can to help Reggie.
1: Well, now, tell me what happened to you.
4: Well, I was riding along the bridle path in City Park when suddenly a man dashed out from behind some bushes, waving his hands and shouting. My horse shied and started to run away. I stepped off my saddle and fell. That's all I know until I came to, here in the hospital, with a broken arm.
1: Well, now tell me, do you often take that same ride and at the same time?
4: Why, yes, almost every day if the weather is clear. Why?
1: Oh, nothing. Well, I've got to hurry back and see Reggie, Miss Morrison. Now, don't you worry anymore. Just take it easy and let that arm of yours set. I'm going to find the answer to these mysterious accidents.

0: Uncle Danny, what are you going to do with those old clothes?
1: Put them on over my Blue Beetle chain armor.
0: Going to a party disguised as a disguise?
1: No, Doc. You see before you Patrolman Dan Garrett, alias the Blue Beetle, alias a sandhog in the Mid-City tunnel job.
0: Aren't you afraid you'll be discovered?
1: I have to take that chance.
0: What did you learn today?
1: Not many things, Doc. I learned from Reggie, when I could talk with him, that he's not altogether satisfied with this new nighttime superintendent he has.
0: You mean Stanley?
1: Yes.
0: Stanley's an experienced man, isn't he?
1: Yes, and he came recommended by a friend of Miss Morrison.
0: What about Miss Morrison's accident?
1: I think that was planned with the hope that Reggie would come rushing up out of the tunnel as soon as he got the news.
0: And be incapacitated by an attack of the bend.
1: Yes.
0: Well, what are you going to do?
1: Go to work as a sandhog. Keep my ears and eyes open.
0: But your identity. Does Dunlap know you're doing this?
1: He asked me to help him solve this case. I told him it might prove embarrassing for his future father-in-law if word got around that a member of the city police force was working as a special investigator for the Dunlap Company.
0: So?
1: So I told him I was very close to the Blue Beetle, and I was sure I could persuade him to take the case.
0: Very ingenious.
1: Reggie got me a union card and a note to Stanley. I'm to start work tonight.
0: Anything you need, Danny? This is going to be dangerous work.
1: I'd like a shot of your secret 2X formula. May prove useful if I get into any trouble underground.
0: You shall have it. Anything else?
1: Not tonight. Well, so long, Doc. The Blue Beetle will crawl underground tonight instead of fly. But his nippers will be just as sharp.

0: You're new on this job, ain't you?
1: Yeah.
0: You one of Stanley's men?
1: I was hired by Mr. Dunlap.
0: Oh.
1: What difference does it make?
0: Plenty. The men Stanley's hired are out for no good. They're troublemakers.
1: What do you mean?
0: I've worked with some of them before. They're always brought in when somebody wants to slow up a job. They're nothing more than gangsters.
1: Who hired you?
0: Young Dunlap's old man.
1: What about all these accidents, blowouts, cave-ins?
2: There he is.
0: Look out. Trouble ahead. Don't let them get you into a fight. They'll kill you.
1: Let them try it.
3: He's a spy. That new guy's a spy of the manager.
2: Yeah, let's get him off of this job.
3: Burke, too.
2: Yeah, let's get them both.
3: Hey, you. What's your name?
1: Slud, do you?
3: Oh, yeah? Well, Slud, do you?
4: How do you like that?
1: Spoil, how do you like that?
4: Oh, get him, Joe. Get him with that pick. Well, let's finish him right here.
3: Oh, yeah? That would be never a month. How do you like them potatoes?
5: Hey, fella, come on. It's a boy. Come on, let's get in.
4: Hey, look. What is it? That guy's hat fell off. He's got a blue steel hood in his head.
6: Yes, the Blue Beetle.
4: The Blue Beetle?
1: Yes, the Blue Beetle. And he's going to burn you with his magic ray.
7: No, no, not in here. You'll blow us all the kingdom.
1: What's on here?
4: It's the boss. Stanley.
1: Who is this man in the strange mask?
4: It's the Blue Beetle.
1: The Blue Beetle. Who sent you here? Blue Beetle flies wherever crime and crooks congregate. Well, there are no crooks here.
2: He was snooping around with Pike there, boys.
1: Bart.
0: Yeah.
1: Go up to the office and get your money. Take this Blue Beetle with you.
0: Well, now, listen, Mr. Stanley. I
1: get in the compression chamber there.
0: Okay.
1: You too, Blue Beetle. Don't let me see your masquerading face around here again. I have a feeling you and I will meet again, Mr. Stanley, after the Blue Beetle finishes his investigation. Shut the door, baby.
2: Gee, boys. Do you think he's wise to you?
1: Don't worry. When he gets out of that compression chamber, neither he nor Burke will ever be able to tell what they know or suspect. You've never had the bends, Blue Beetle, but you're going to have them now, permanently.

what will happen to the Blue Beetle in the compression chamber in the tunnel beneath the great river? Will Stanley's quick decompression of the air in the chamber kill or permanently paralyze the Blue Beetle? These questions will be answered in the next episode of The Blue Beetle.

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0: Blue Beetle. Sweeping down upon the underworld to smash gangland comes
1: the mysterious, all-powerful character who is a problem to the police, but a crusader for law. In reality, Dan Garrett, a rookie patrolman, loved by everyone, but suspected by none of being the Blue Beetle. As the Blue Beetle, he hides behind a strange mask and a suit of impenetrable blue chain armor.

0: Today's episode of the Fox feature, The Blue Beetle, is the second part of the story entitled, The Underworld Goes Underground. Reginald Dunlap, head of the Dunlap Construction Company, has asked his friend, Dan Garrett, to make a private investigation of the many mysterious accidents that have occurred during tunnel operations under the Eastern Valley River. Due to certain political angles involved, Dan tells Dunlap he'll get the Blue Beetle to do the job. As the Blue Beetle, Dan Garrett, disguised as a tunnel worker, makes an investigation, but is discovered, and after a fight, is ordered into the airlock by the superintendent of the job to be decompressed before ascending to the surface. With the Blue Beetle in the airlock is a man named Burke, a faithful employee whom Stanley, the superintendent, dislikes and has just discharged. As the first episode ended, Stanley and some of his hirelings are decompressing the air in the chamber more quickly than is safe, in the hope that the Blue Beetle and Burke will be killed as a result. As our story opens, we are in the airlock with Burke and the Blue Beetle.
1: What are we going to do, Blue Beetle? What's happening? The air pressure is going down so fast, I can feel the cramps coming on in my legs.
2: Now, grit your teeth, old man, and bear it as well as you can. Just as soon as I can locate the valves in this darkness, I'll stop the decompression. There must be some control inside as well as outside this chamber.
1: Well, I think there is. Over there to your right.
2: I've found them. Lucky I had my flashlight with me.
1: It's getting cold in here.
2: That's caused by the expanding air. It draws heat from surrounding objects.
1: Well, I hope you can get us out of here quickly.
2: That's just what I don't want to do. Now, there. I'm shutting off the valves here.
1: Well, what about Stanley and the gang outside at the tunnel end of the airlock?
2: They can't get in here now. The door opens outward and the pressure from their side is too great. We'll just take it easy for a while and let our bodies adjust themselves to the reduced pressure. Then I'll let a little more air out until the pressure inside is the same as that in the elevator shaft at the other side of the chamber.
1: But the cold. I'm freezing.
2: Here, put on this sweater of mine.
1: Yeah, but what about you?
2: I don't need it. I can stand the cold. I've conditioned myself to it.
1: Well, thanks, then. Boy, this is going to feel grand.
2: How's the bends?
1: Better. Guess it must have been my imagination.
2: I'll let a little more air out. That's more like it. That'll give us about 15 more minutes in here. Then it'll be safe to get out of here.
1: Boy, will I be glad.
2: Hey, Burke, how many of the men do you think are loyal to Mr. Dunlap?
1: Most of them. It's only the muckers that are new on this job. Them and Superintendent Stanley.
2: The muckers are the men who shovel or haul away the muck that's drilled away from in front of the shield?
1: Yeah, that's right. We sandhogs, that is, the drillers, gave them that name.
2: It certainly fits that bunch of cutthroats who attacked us.
1: Yeah, they're a pretty slimy bunch.
2: Did you ever work under Stanley before?
1: No, never.
2: Know anything about him?
1: Only that he's the son of Assemblyman Stanley from the 3rd Election District. His last job, I believe, was as foreman of a job on the West Coast.
2: How'd you like to do young Dunlap a favor?
1: Oh, sure. He's always treated me all right, as his father before him. What do you want me to do?
2: Keep your mouth shut about this whole thing.
1: Well, what about my job?
2: Let them fire you. Mr. Dunlap will take care of you until this matter's all cleared up. Then you'll get a real job, if I have anything to do with it.
1: Okay. I don't know nothing.
2: Well, that's on the shaft side. I'm going to open up.

0: Give me my sweater back. I want to put on my disguise again.
1: Okay. Here. Here it is. And thanks a lot.
0: You're welcome.
2: Open up in there. Are you all right?
3: Yeah, just a minute.
2: Oh, now the tunnel, but we didn't get any answer.
3: Oh, nothing's wrong. There was a fight, and me and Bert got fired.
2: Yeah, Stanley fired us. We want our pay.
1: Well, you can get at the office.
2: I'm going to find out what's wrong in the tunnel.
3: Nothing's wrong, except there's a few of the wrong kind of rats in it. Come on, Bert. We need some fresh air.

0: Now, here's the blueprint of the entire project. And here is a detailed print of the air system in the tunnel. Spag, our engineer in charge of the pumps, will know what to do when I give him the go-ahead. Now, your job, Flukey, is to see that the steel emergency curtain is jammed, so it won't fall when the explosion blows a hole through the roof and lets the river flood the tunnel.
1: Sure, I got you.
0: We want to make this accident a good one.
1: You can count on me, boss.
0: But make sure you get into the airlock as quickly as possible. I don't want to lose any of our men.
2: Well, how are you going to work it? Some of us are working up at the shield. I'll be right there where the water will break through first.
0: Well, I'll see that they get a signal in advance. They'll suddenly decide to strike. They don't like the conditions under which they're working. Now, all of you men, those that I've hired, start back toward the airlock to the decompression chamber before coming up out of the tunnel. When most of you are near the airlock, I'll give the signal. And Mr. Reginald Dunlap's construction company can wind up its affairs.
3: Hey, what's that noise?
0: The Blue Beetle.
3: The Blue Beetle.
0: Yes, and he's going to nip. You're unwise to get in my way again, Blue Beetle. I failed last time, but this time I'm going to make sure.
3: Miss me, but I won't miss you, Stanley. That's for Dunlap, and that's for Burke.
4: Hey, don't let this guy get through here. Hit him with something, Fluky. Bullets ain't no good against the Blue Beetle.
3: Keep the chair out.
4: Hey.
3: Sit in it. And that takes care of you. I'll just take these plans and be on my way. I don't think there'll be any more accidents, Mr. Stanley.
4: Boy, what a wallop he backs.
5: Hey, Stanley.
6: Hey. What about it? He's got our plans. Blue Beetle exposed.
0: Let him try it. He's an outlaw, wanted by the police. He doesn't dare appear in any court to testify. Besides, those blueprints are meaningless after the danger's done.
4: Now, what are you going to do?
0: Phone Scraggs and tell him to pull the job at once.

0: Benny, where are you?
1: On my way to the Mid-City Tunnel to try to stop a sabotage job.
0: Anything else?
1: Yes. Phone all hospitals to have ambulances and pull motors sent over right away. Got that?
0: Yes, yes.
1: Okay. The Blue Beetle has to work fast. Goodbye, Doc.
0: Goodbye, Danny.
2: There's been an accident below. Explosion. Blowed a hole through the riverbed.
3: Anybody hurt?
2: Well, I don't know yet. Blue Beetle's down there.
3: Blue Beetle?
1: What's he doing?
2: Rescuing sandhogs, I heard.
3: Well, he can do it if anybody can. I read a while back where he saved 15 lives.
4: Oh, let me in. Let me in. The water's covered.
1: Let me in. First. I've got a wife and kid.
5: Take it easy. One at a time. Now, back up there. Let him through or I'll flip you.
1: The water! The water! It's around my feet!
5: One at a time through that door. There's room for all in the airlock.
4: Oh, we're a little bit breaking through. Emergency dock anyway. Here comes the water.
5: In here comes. That's the last man, isn't it?
1: Good.
5: Good. Now help me with this floor.
1: Oh,
5: yeah.
1: Where'd you go?
5: Got it. Well, we're safe now.
1: Saved. Saved. Every man saved by the Blue Beetle.

0: Well, Denny, how do you feel after your strenuous battle today?
1: Oh, I feel fine. That 2X formula certainly puts the vitality in this old carcass of mine.
0: You did a brave and noble thing tonight, Denny, saving all those men. Well,
1: that was the Blue Beetle's work, Doc.
0: Yes, yes, but the Blue Beetle is Dan Garrett, and Dan Garrett is
1: vice versa. And you know who's a happy man tonight?
0: Reggie Dunlap, I suppose. Now that his enemies have been exposed.
1: Yes, yes, I guess he's happy. But I don't mean him. I mean Burke.
0: Burke?
1: Yes, Burke. The man who got fired when Stanley discovered my Blue Beetle disguise in the tunnel.
0: Well, what about Burke?
1: Well, Burke took over the operation of the pumps. And as a reward for his work, Reggie has given him that job permanently.
0: Ah, that's splendid. Well, what are you going to do now?
1: Well, Doc, with the compliments of the management of Dr. Fran's little apothecary shop, I'm going to make myself a great big strawberry ice cream soda.
0: Oh, fine. Fine, Danny. That's a great idea. And you know, I think I'll have one with you. Come out in front of the store. We'll sit up at the counter and be our own best customers.

And so the Blue Beetle performed another noble deed and brought some dishonest crooks to justice. The moral of this story is that loyalty, such as that of Burke, the Sandhog, brings its just rewards. What further adventures await the Blue Beetle in his one-man crusade against crime? This question will be answered in the next episode of The Blue Beetle.

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0: Hey, boys, come on, let's make this business, huh?
1: Look at that thing, man! Look at that thing!

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First, there's the inside story on Grace Kelly's troubled heart. 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
2: Say, Rose, would you like to tiptoe through the tulips?
3: Not now, Bing.
2: Well, then, would you care to hop the Chattanooga choo-choo?
3: No, not interested.
2: Would you like to get out and get under the moon?
3: Much too early for that kind of action.
2: Well, good heavens, girl. What do you want to do?
3: I just thought we might team up on a nice duet. We just couldn't say goodbye, for instance.
2: Love it.

0: Friends, our business tip today is that there's no business like bee business.
1: What kind of business do you mean? Honey bee business?
0: I do mean the bee business.
2: Bee business is good?
0: Oh, it's all right. I tell you, it's one of the few businesses in the world where you don't have to worry about stealing or thievery or being burglarized.
1: No pilfering or shoplifting around a beehive. Too dangerous.
2: No holdups either. Too sticky for a stick-up.
1: It's too stingy for
2: a
1: stick-up.
0: That's right. Beekeeper doesn't have to worry about a robbery. It's an everything's rosy venture, really.
1: The honey of a deal.
2: Unless you... The workers turn on you.
0: Oh, just don't mess with them, and all will be well.
2: I'm not going to mess with them. I suppose with beehives, there's very little trouble. With vandals, even.
0: No. No vandalism around a beehive. Unless you're looking to get all lumped up.
1: It doesn't pay to mess around a beehive.
0: Well, of course, with bees, you know, one of the best things about them, they're hard workers. Mm-hmm. They never slow down. Work all the time. Also, because of the fact that no one in his right mind would ever want to disturb a beehive, you don't have to hire a night watchman. Save money, you see.
2: That's right. It's amazing how much honey bees can come up with.
1: And honey means money.
0: Yes, ma'am. Why, in New York State alone last year, there were about 10 million pounds of honey produced.
2: 10 million pounds?
0: Yeah.
1: How sweet.
0: That's the dope I got, 10 million pounds. There are 300 beekeepers in New York State.
2: And not one of them has ever had to invest in a burglar alarm.
0: Yeah, the honey business is the real honey, and that's why we recommend it. So get yourself some bees and get going, friends.
1: But be sure you get well acquainted with your bees. Let them know you're the boss.
2: Yeah, don't ever let them think you're a stranger.
0: No, that could prove very lumpy for you.
2: You got a lumpy song for it?
0: I can lump on one.

0: Say, neighbors, how are you feeling today? Hope you're fine. But you know, lots of folks this time of year suffer from cold. So if you're feeling down in the dumps from those miseries and you want really fast relief, listen.
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0: Well, friends, today was the day we put the bee in your bonnet and bought a honey of a way to make money.
1: Yep, there's no business like bee business.
2: Quick, Bing, grab the mic.
0: Got it. What should I do now?
2: Sing.
0: I will. We got time for a song?
2: Sure, but get at it. Time's a-wasting.
3: It's wonderful, it's marvelous, you should care for me. 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

0: Well, here's our bus stop. Here's where Rosie, Ken, and I get off, folks.
1: Nice to be with you, friends.
2: Shall we, then? Bing Crosby and Rosemary Clooney with Buddy Cole's music were presented from Hollywood, produced by Bill Morrow and Myrtle McKenzie. This is Ken Carpenter inviting you to join us again tomorrow.

young Johnny Jones, he had a cute little boat, and all the girlies he would take for a float. He had girlies on the shore, sweet little peaches by the score. But Johnny was a Weisenheimer, you know. His steady girl was Flo. And every Sunday afternoon, she'd jump in his boat and they would spoon. And then he'd row, row, row. Way up that river he would row, row, row. A hug he'd give her then, he'd kiss her now and then. She would tell him when, he'd fool around and then he'd kiss again. And then he'd row, row, row. Way up that river he would row, oh, oh, oh, oh. Then he'd drop both his oars, take a few more encores, and then he'd row.

In Johnny's boat he had a cute little seat, and every kiss he stole from Flo was so sweet. And he knew just how to row. Johnny was a rowing Romeo. He knew an island where the trees were so grand. He knew just where to land. And tales of love he'd tell to Flo until it was time for them to go. And then he'd row, row, row. On up that river he would row so slow. A hug he'd give her, then he'd kiss her now and then. She would tell him when. He'd fool around and fool around, and then he'd again, and then he'd row, row, row. On up that river he would row, just he and Flo. Then her head on his chest, he'd take a few measures rest, and then he'd row, row, row, just he and Florence. Row, row, row right into heaven. Row, row, he had no Johnson Motors, so Johnson.

happiness once again. 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I begin to see that bay again. But when I try to leave, sweet local man won't let me fly.

The Abbott and Costello program, brought to you by Camel, the cigarette that's first in the service. Camels stay fresh because they're packed to go around the world. 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

0: Mrs. Niles give me a dog for Christmas present. And the dog just took a great big bite out of me.
1: Where did he bite you?
0: Well, if I'd have been wearing a license plate, he'd have got the last three numbers.
1: Where did this happen?
0: Well, let me see now. Where did this happen? In a crowded streetcar. It's the first time I ever gave my seat to a dog.
1: No, never mind that. What kind of a dog did Mrs. Niles give you?
0: Well, do you remember that famous dog, Strongheart?
1: Yes, I remember Strongheart.
0: Well, this was his brother, Weak Stomach.
1: Listen, I'm not talking about that. Well, what is the dog's breed?
0: What is his breed?
1: Yes.
0: He breeds to his nose, like you and me.
1: No, you dummy. What type of a dog is he? A spitz?
0: No, but he drools a little.
1: Look, there are different types of dogs. Such as setters and pointers?
0: That's it, Abbott. That's what he is. He's a setter pointer.
1: A setter pointer?
0: Yeah. He sets all day and points at the icebox. Hey, that's the dog now, Abbott. He's out in the hall. Come on, Rover. Come on, Rover. Come on in the door. I said come in the door, not through the door.
1: Why, Costello. Lou, this is a wonderful dog.
0: Yeah. Listen to him. Just my luck to get a dog with asthma.
1: Now, cut that out. I'm going to show you how to handle dogs. Come here, Rover. Tell me, how much is one and one? Did you hear that, Costello?
0: I missed it. I was here.
1: I'll try again. Rover, how much is two and two? I told you he was a smart dog.
0: I'm going to see if he's really smart, Abbott. Rover, what time is it?
2: Quarter to four.
1: Costello, isn't that the most wonderful thing you ever heard of? A talking dog.
0: Talking dog. Wait till I get the phone. Hello? Yes? What? Oh, you don't think so, eh? Okay, smarty. Goodbye. How do you like that, Abbott? That was a friend of mine. He doesn't think there's anything wonderful about a talking dog.
1: Who's your friend?
0: Oh, just a horse. Come in and make it funny. It's costing camels a lot of money.
1: Oh, it's Ken Niles.
0: Well, if it isn't the spirit of 76 pounds.
3: Oh, yeah? Look who's talking. Listen, fat boy, why don't you unbutton your vest and open up a second front?
0: Very funny, Skinny. Very funny.
1: Now, Costello, Ken Niles is not skinny.
0: He's not skinny, eh? He once worked in an olive factory. He used to crawl through the olive and pull the pimento in after him.
1: But pay no attention to Costello, Ken. I'm ashamed of him. He doesn't even appreciate the wonderful dog your wife gave him for Christmas.
3: Yeah, and what's more, he didn't even thank her for it.
0: Oh, yes, I did. I even kissed your wife on top of her head.
1: Why didn't you kiss her on the lips?
0: Her head is much smoother.
4: Oh, I heard that remark, Costello. Why, I ought to give you a thrashing, you little shrimp.
0: Me? A shrimp?
4: Yes, you're a shrimp. You only come up to my chin.
0: Which one?
4: I look old.
0: Well, don't look now, but your social security slip is showing.
1: Costello, how can you talk like that to Mrs. Niles after the nice present she gave you for Christmas? When you gave her nothing.
0: Oh, I don't know why you say nothing. Didn't I give her a picture, get her picture published in the paper?
4: Yes, but look where they put it. In the racing news.
0: Well, ain't that the dope sheet?
4: Look at this picture. Read what it says under it.
0: Oh, I don't think that. Oh, look what it says. This nag showed great promise as a three-year-old, but is now running in cheap company.
1: Costello, that's an insult.
4: It most certainly is, and I'm leaving.
0: Then take the dog Rover with you. Every time he looks at me, he bites me.
1: Oh, that's silly. Rover hasn't got a tooth in his mouth.
0: I know that. They're all on my leg.
4: Oh, you can't talk that way about Rover. Why, I love that little dog almost as much as I do Kenneth.
3: Even more. You gave him a longer leash.
4: Come on, Rover. I'm taking you home. And don't even look at Mr. Costello.
0: Abbott! Abbott! Get out of here! Abbott! He bit me again!
4: Take your foot out of Rover's mouth. You're trying to choke him.
1: Costello! Costello, leave that dog alone.
2: He won't listen. Let my dad
4: put out that dog, Costello. Just because you don't like me, you're trying to choke poor Rover. You'll regret this. I'll drag you through every court in the land. I'll even take you to the Supreme Court. And I'll stand before the judge and tell him my story. And when the judge looks into my face, what do you think he'll say?
3: Into a Japanese-held inlet, right under enemy guns, slides an American PT boat, out again on her daily routine hunt for Jap supply barges. They've got what it takes, these men of the plywood navy, and so has their cigarette, Camels. First with men in all the services, according to actual sales records. 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
3: 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Freddie Rich and the orchestra play an unusual arrangement of David Rose's lovely composition, Holiday for Strength.

0: Let's get busy. Mrs. Niles will be here soon with a warrant for your arrest for choking that dog.
1: Abbott, I've told you before now, I didn't choke the dog. He bit me.
0: I know that, but you'll need a lawyer. Now, we've got to find a good barrister.
1: A what?
0: Don't you know what a barrister is?
1: Oh, yeah. I used to slide down a barrister when I was a kid.
0: Now, don't be silly. A barrister is a legal expert. The greatest barrister of all times was Gladstone. I suppose you never heard of Gladstone?
1: Oh, certainly I heard of Gladstone. My uncle had Gladstones, but he had to have them cut out.
0: Oh. How can you talk nonsense when you may have to face the... Listen, will you listen to me, please?
1: Yeah.
0: How can you talk all this nonsense when you may have to face a lawsuit for thousands of dollars? And where do you expect to get the money?
1: Why do you say, where do you expect to get the money? You know where I expect to get the money.
0: What do you mean?
1: You're going to help me out.
0: How can I help you? I'm a pauper.
1: A pauper? Congratulations. What is it, a boy or a girl? Oh.
0: Never mind that. I'd still like to know where you're going to get the money.
1: Now, Abbott, you know I got the money coming. Now, this is the end of the year. No more after this.
0: What do you mean?
1: You know, 365 days in a year.
0: Well, I know that.
1: I'm working for you, and you owe me a whole year's salary.
0: $365 days and $365,000.
1: You owe me $1 a day or something
0: like that.
1: Just a
0: minute. Let's straighten this out.
1: Pay me out.
0: You say you work 365 days for me, and you want to be reimbursed.
1: Look, I don't want to burst anything. Just give me my money, $365. I'll get out. Hand over some of those Morgenthau MASH notes.
0: All right, look. Now, don't get excited. Take it easy. Now, listen. How many hours a day did you work?
1: 8 hours a day.
0: And how many hours are there in a day?
1: Look, now, Abbott, don't try to put anything over on me. There's 24 hours in a day, all but February, which has 28.
0: You're absolutely right. There are 24 hours in a day. But by working 8 hours a day, you really only work one-third of each day. Is that right?
1: Well, that's according to the way you figure it.
0: Well, one-third of 365 is about $121. So you actually only have $121 coming to you. That's the way I reckon it.
1: You sure are reckoning it. Come on, get it up. Give me the dough.
0: Well, you did have $121 coming to you, but...
1: I knew there was a button.
0: But you didn't work Sundays, did you?
1: No. I had to take a day off to wash my lingerie.
0: No. All right, there are 52 Sundays in a year. Deduct 52 from $121, which leaves...
1: ...in a day, all but February, which has 28.
0: You're absolutely right. There are 24 hours in a day. But by working 8 hours a day, you really only work one-third of each day. Is that right?
1: Well, that's according to the way you figure it.
0: Well, one-third of 365 is about $121. So you actually only have $121 coming to you. That's the way I reckon it.
1: You sure are reckoning it. Come on, get it up. Give me the dough.
0: Well, you did have $121 coming to you, but...
1: I knew there was a button.
0: But you didn't work Sundays, did you?
1: No. I had to take a day off to wash my lingerie.
0: No. All right, there are 52 Sundays in a year. Did

0: All right, there are 52 Sundays in a year. Deduct 52 from $121, which leaves $69 coming to you.
1: You're sure of that?
0: Positive.
1: You see, I don't want you to cheat yourself.
0: Now, that's mighty nice of you to look out for my interests.
1: I might as well look out for yours. You already wrecked mine. Come on, Abbott. Give me the money. Get up something, will you?
0: All right, I'd be glad to give you the $69, but...
1: Oh, hold on to your hats. Here we go again. Look, Abbott, give me a couple of dollars. How's that?
0: Well, you must admit you only worked a half a day on Saturdays. Isn't that right, partner?
1: Partner. Now that I'm losing money, I'm a partner. Look, will you give me a dollar? I'll settle. Give me a half a buck.
0: Now, wait a minute. Wait a minute. Just a second. Just a minute. Now, wait a minute. Where was I?
1: You just had a toehold on my $69.
0: Oh, yes, yes. A half a day on Saturdays, 52 Saturdays in a year. One half of 52 is 26. So you will deduct 26 from 69, leaving the sum of $43.
1: Sum of?
0: Yes, sum of.
1: If I get some of it, I'll be lucky. Look, Abbott, give me a quarter. Will you let me have a quarter? Give me 20 cents.
0: Well, now, wait a minute.
1: I'm going out of here with something.
0: Now, wait a minute. Just a minute. There's still a balance of $43. But...
1: Stop button. You're getting my goat.
0: But you took a 2 weeks vacation, didn't you?
1: Oh, yeah.
0: That's 14 days. Take 14 from $43, leaving you the exact sum of $29.
1: Look, Abbott, will you give me a dime? Is that asking too much? Will you give me...
0: Well,
1: give me anything.
0: Listen, I'd give you the $29, but...
1: Now I know it as good as you do.
0: How much time did you take off for lunch?
1: Oh, this is going to run into money. I took off 1 hour a day.
0: Very well. 365 hours is equal to 15 days, I take it.
1: You might as well take it. You've taken everything out. Well,
0: so, 15 to 29 leaves 14, but...
1: Now I know it better than you do. Look, Abbott, give me some... Will you give me a nickel?
0: What do you
1: mean? Give me 4 pennies.
0: What do you mean, give you a 4 penny?
1: Look, can you spare a rat biscuit?
0: Now, listen.
1: Maybe you got an odd mothball.
0: A mothball?
1: Look, is it asking... Give me a sardine. Go ahead. Mrs. Niles is going to have me in a can anyway.
0: Just a minute. Just a minute. Let's straighten this thing out. There are 13 holidays in a year which you didn't work. And as you only have $14 coming to you, we deduct the 13 from the 14, leaving you the exact sum of $1. Here you are, my dear friend, and good luck to you.
1: Nice work, Abbott. I need money for a lawyer because Mrs. Niles is going to throw me in jail... And you're giving me only a dollar.
0: Let's have no more words about it.
1: One measly dollar after I worked and slaved for you for a whole year.
0: I always pay my obligations. Here's your dollar.
1: I wouldn't mind, Abbott. I wouldn't care if it was just for me alone. I need more than a dollar. I got another mouth to feed.
0: Now listen, your troubles are not my... Wait a minute. You what?
1: I have another mouth to feed.
0: Another mouth to feed?
1: Yeah.
0: You never told me that.
1: I know it.
0: Why, you've been with me all this time, Costello, and now you tell me you have another mouth to feed?
1: I didn't want Winchell to hear it.
0: Why didn't you tell me that before?
1: I was ashamed.
0: Oh, you fortunate fellow. That's nothing to be ashamed of. I was only kidding about the other money. Here. Here's your $365. And to show you that my heart's in the right place, here's $50 of my own. You should be so happy. What is it? A boy or a girl?
1: A goldfish.
0: Get out of here!
2: Tommy Haynes introduces a new song destined for the top of the list. You've got to talk me into it, baby.

0: Costello, Costello, where are you?
1: Here I am, Abbott!
0: Listen, Mrs. Niles will be here any minute to place you under arrest. But don't worry, I hired a lawyer to defend you. I got my own personal mouthpiece.
2: You mean your wife?
0: No, no. When I say mouthpiece, I mean someone who argues, shoots off his mouth, and lays down the law.
2: That's still your wife.
3: There's the man who choked my dog, that little fat one. This is Oliver Storcheese of the Animal Aid Society. Mr. Storcheese, arrest that man.
4: Very well, Mr. Costello, you're under arrest.
2: What's that?
4: Come with me.
2: I won't.
4: Oh, darn it, nobody ever wants to come along. Now, leave us face it. You either come with me or pay the usual fine of $1.
2: Oh, just a dollar. Did you hear that, Abbott? I can get out of the whole thing for a dollar. Here you are, Mr. Storcheese. I'd be glad to get
0: a... Just a minute, Costello. Paying that money would be an admission of your guilt.
2: Shut up, Abbott.
0: Now, wait a minute. Just a minute. I hired a lawyer for you, after all.
2: I can get out of this for a dollar.
0: Just a minute. I've hired your lawyer. He's an outstanding member of the bar, a learned counselor, and an expert at jurisprudence. His very voice has been known to spellbind a jury. I can hear him now say...
5: How do you do?
0: Costello, this is your attorney, Bert Gordon, the mad Russian.
5: Gentlemen, mein card.
2: Let me read that. Bert Gordon, attorney at law, DBTC. What does a DBTC mean?
5: Don't bend the card.
0: Listen, Costello, the Russian's going to give you some advice.
5: Now, that is correct. Mr. Castoria, there are... there are two courses in giving legal advice. Of course and because. Of course you don't have to take my advice, and because if you do, you'll have to pay for it.
1: Hey, yeah, but this guy ain't no lawyer.
5: Don't say that. Don't say. When I went to college, they gave me a Phi Beta Kappa key.
2: Does it fit the hole in your head?
0: Please, Costello.
1: He's no college man.
5: Mine dear you, I'll have you understand, I went to Vassar.
1: Vassar's a... That's a school for girls, a girls' school.
5: I found it out one day when I was supporting the laundry.
2: Now, see here, Mr. Costello.
1: Get me another lawyer!
2: That's either one. Mr. Costello, I'm waiting. Are you going to pay the fine of $1 or not?
1: Okay, here's your dollar, Storchie.
5: Just a minute, Mr. Cansmello. I forbid you to pay that particular dollar.
3: Well, he's very fortunate to get off with just a dollar after the way he insulted me. Why, when he choked my little dog, a tear ran down my cheek.
1: Yes, ma'am, but it took one look at your face and ran right back up again.
0: Costello, why don't you listen to the Russian?
5: Yes, why not? You see, from the legal point of view, if you should pay this dollar, it would be absolutely perpendicular.
1: Perpendicular? What does that mean?
5: How dare you!
3: Oh, this is ridiculous. Come, Mr. Storcheese, we're taking this case to court.
1: Wait a minute. Wait a minute, Mrs. Niles. I'm going to pay the dollar.
3: It's too late.
1: Now, look what you did, Abbott. You and your phony lawyer.
0: Don't be silly. The Russian's one of the greatest lawyers in the world.
5: That is correct. In my first case, I defended Dreyfus.
1: Dreyfus? Alfred Dreyfus of Devil's Island?
5: No, Reckless Dreyfus from Coney Island. Say, Mr. Castile. Don't worry about the thing when I'm here. I'm a great intellectual. My stock in trade is brains.
1: You got a funny-looking sample case.
0: Now, stop those remarks, Costello.
1: Get a load of his ears.
0: What's wrong with him?
1: Looks like the wind is blowing from his back.
5: Very funny.
1: Very funny?
5: Yes.
1: You think it's funny?
5: Yes.
1: Didn't I see you flying over Pomona?
5: No, it was Glendale.
1: What happened?
5: Shouldn't happen to our dog. Huh?
1: Logan, will you please take this dollar, Russian, to down to the court and settle the case?
5: Over my dead body. Remember the words of that old saying, haste makes.
1: Go ahead.
5: There's more.
0: Well, come on, Costello. Let's go down to the court and fight this case. We'll win in no time.
6: Court of Common Pleas now in session. Case of Niles versus Costello. Mr. Gordon may question the defendant.
5: Thank you, Your Honor. Now, Mr. Cantelio, Do you promise to tell the truth, the whole truth, and nothing but the truth?
7: I do.
5: I object!
7: You object? I didn't say nothing yet!
0: Costello, shut up! You keep out of this.
7: Abbott, get me out of here, will you? Will you pay the dollar?
5: Your Honor, you have heard the testimony. How can you call my client guilty?
6: But I didn't call him guilty.
5: Then why are you wasting my time?
6: The court finds the defendant, Lou Costello, guilty, and the fine is $1 or 30 days.
0: We won't pay the fine, Costello.
5: No, we'll appeal the case to a higher court. I got plenty time.
7: You just got some for me, too.
8: Abbott, will you please give the man a dollar? Please give him a dollar.
6: Supreme Court's now in session. First case, Niles versus Costello. The prisoner will step to the bar.
0: Costello, are the chains heavy?
9: No. But would you mind holding this 100-pound ball?
8: Abbott, get me out of this. Please pay that one measly dollar.
6: Order in the court. Remember, I am justice.
9: And I'm justice, too.
6: Justice who?
9: Just as good as you are.
6: You can't speak that way to me, young man. I've been sitting on this bench for 20 years.
9: Oh, just naturally lazy, eh?
5: Wait! Wait! Let me handle this case. Mr. Cantaloupe? Please tell the judge and jury the story of your life.
9: Okay. Ladies and gentlemen.
5: That's enough.
9: What a short life.
5: Your Honor, my client would never hurt a dog. Mr. Corniello, tell the judge about your own little dog.
9: Okay. I once had a little dog.
5: Did he have long, wavy hair?
9: Uh-huh.
5: And did he have a cold nose?
9: Uh-huh.
5: And did he have very big ears?
9: Oh, yes.
5: Papa!

0: Your Honor, I would like... Your Honor, I would like to ask my client just one question.
1: Request granted.
0: Thank you. Mr. Castellanets. Tell me something. Where were you on the night of December 23rd, 1943?
2: I was home.
0: You should have been with me. I had a wonderful time. The defense rests.
2: Alcatraz, here I come.
3: The court has considered the new evidence in this case. Prisoner Costello, when you placed your foot in the dog's mouth, you gave him hydrophobia. After which he bit two people who died immediately. Therefore, Lou Costello, you are found guilty of murder in the second degree, and it is the sentence of this court that you shall spend the rest of your natural life on the rock pile.
4: Abbott, please pay the dollar.
5: Right this way, gentlemen. Only 5 minutes with the prisoner.
6: Costello,
0: please.
6: Listen. We've got some news for you.
0: Absolutely. I just came from the Capitol. I saw the governor.
6: What did he say?
0: Pay the dollar.
4: That's what I've been trying to tell you.
7: Oh, now, don't get excited, Costello.
6: Mrs. Niles, what are you doing here?
7: Well, Mr. Storcheese and I went to the governor, paid the dollar, and now everything's all straightened out. Costello, you're a free man.
6: Gee, the only friend I got. Thanks, Mrs. Niles.
2: Yes, Costello, we're sorry it all happened. So as a surprise, we brought a friend of yours to see you. Say hello to Mr. Costello, Rover.
6: Rover?
4: Costello, you bit me again!
6: You've got your foot in the dog's mouth.
2: You're choking Rover again. Costello, you're under arrest. That'll cost you a dollar.
0: Don't pay the fine. We'll take it to the highest court.
2: Here we go again. Let me out of here! Get me out of here!
1: Evan and Costello will be back in just a moment.
8: Thanks to the Yanks of the Week, tonight we salute First Lieutenant Thomas H. Regan of Chicago, an ordnance officer at an American air base in England. When the flying fortress exploded above his field, it scattered 16 live bombs over the countryside. When each was located, Lieutenant Regan went from one to the other, and though each might have blown him to bits, he removed the fuse from all 16 bombs, rendering them all harmless. In your honor, Lieutenant Thomas H. Regan, the makers of Camels are sending to our soldiers overseas 300,000 Camel cigarettes.
3: 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Saturday to Bob Hawke in Thanks to the Yanks. Monday to Blondie. And next Thursday to Abbott and Costello with their guest, Judy Canova. And now here's Abbott and Costello with a final word.
9: Thanks, Ken. 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
10: 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It's the National Joy Smoke. 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

0: When an ordinarily good-natured husband starts stalking up and down the living room and throwing his weight around like so much confetti, it's a good time for the little woman to get out of the way. Unless, of course, the little woman knows how to cope with it, like Mrs. McGee of Fibber, McGee and Molly.
1: Dad rat, the dad rat a thing anyway. The dad rat of all the dirty breaks. I could fall in a diamond mine and come out with a bucket full of broken glass. Why does everything have to happen to me? Doggone the doggone luck anyway. Of all the rotten...
2: McGee, stop kicking that piano. You have your new shoes on. McGee, stop it.
1: Well...
2: Heavenly days, there's no use flying into a rage just because you spilled a little ink on a letter.
1: A little ink? Look at it. Smeared the whole page.
2: Now
1: I'll have to write the whole dad-ratted letter over again. Can't read what I wrote and don't remember what I said. Of all the dirty...
2: McGee!
1: Well, gee whiz. It wasn't just spilling the ink. It's been one of them days. Everything's gone wrong. I couldn't get my pajamas off this morning. The cord was in a hard knot. Busted my shoelace. I fell off the porch getting the morning paper. Stuck my fork in my eye eating my waffle.
2: Well, I've warned you about eating and reading the paper at the same time, dearie.
1: And that's another thing. There was a big hole tore clear through the morning paper. If I ever lay hands on the knucklehead that did that...
2: I did that.
1: I'll break every bone in his... Huh? You did? You tore a hole through the morning paper?
2: Yes.
1: What for?
2: So I could see you. I get awfully lonesome for you at breakfast, dearie.
1: Oh, sure.
2: And for goodness sakes, now stop stomping around. Beulah has a cake in the oven.
1: Well, if I had the dad-ratted sense of a dad-ratted horsefly,
2: McGee,
1: I'd...
2: McGee, stop swearing.
1: Oh.
2: Heavenly days, you can get more real profanity into a dad-rat than the average mule skinner has in his whole vocabulary. My goodness, a woman doesn't like to see her own husband...
1: Oh, my gosh. Hey, now, Molly, you got tears in your eyes. Don't cry. Gee, I didn't mean to get so tough.
2: Well?
1: I'm sorry. I got a nasty temper.
2: Yes, you have. You have. You fly off the handle like a 10-cent tack hammer. You should learn to control yourself.
1: Yeah, I know, I know. But, gee, you mustn't cry about it. Ain't that serious. Here. Let me wipe your eyes. There. Now. I'm sorry I made you cry.
2: I wasn't crying. I was peeling onions in the kitchen. But I don't like to see you get into those tantrums.
1: Yes, it is silly. The idea of me going all to pieces like a donut in a coffee cup.
2: Sure.
1: I'm ashamed.
2: Well, now, don't worry about it. I wouldn't want you too easy going. It would mean you lack character.
1: I know, but my temper's too ragged. I'm about as much fun to live with as a second mortgage. I'm going to turn over a new leaf.
2: Well, that's nice. Though if all the new leaves you've turned over were made into a bonfire, we could barbecue a rhinoceros.
1: But this time, I mean it.
2: Splendid. Here now, go sit down and read this book you started last week.
1: What is it?
2: The Rover Boys in Southern Waters.
1: Oh, I can't read that. There's a big bully in it named Dan Baxter that gets me too mad. I'll read the paper here. And don't cry anymore, Molly. I'll be a good kid.
2: All right, dearie. Shall I turn that light on for you? I don't want you to ruin those merry blue eyes.
1: My merry blue eyes will do okay, thanks. To think that I should get so upset about little things like a blotted letter. Pretty childish when you stop to think about the things.
2: Oh, hello, Alice. Come in, dear.
3: Hello, Mrs. McGee. I just wanted to tell Mr. McGee I was sorry.
1: Huh? Sorry about what, Alice?
3: About ruining your electric razor.
1: My electric razor? Doggone it, what in the name
2: of... McGee!
1: Ah, forget it, Alice. Gee whiz, why get excited over a little electric razor? What's the fun of shaving if a guy can't bleed a little bit?
3: Terribly sorry, Mr. McGee. I'd have it fixed for you, only some of the pieces flew out the window into the snow. And when I find them in the spring, they might be a little rusty.
1: Yes, I... flew all to pieces, eh? Must have been quite a sight. I'd like to have been there when it happened. Like to have been there before it happened.
2: See, Alice, what were you doing with the electric razor?
3: Shaving a coconut.
4: Shaving a coconut? Well, I'll be a...
1: Well, it was a fine idea, kid. Anything I love to see, it's a nice, clean-shaven coconut.
2: Is shaving coconuts a hobby with you, Alice, dear?
3: Well, no, but it looked so uncouth, Mrs. McGee. You see, it was sent to me by a boy in the South Pacific, and I wanted it to look nice.
1: And a very good reason, Alice. What's a little thing like an 18-buck razor compared to a great romance like yours?
2: Is the boy a flyer, Alice?
3: Yes, and oh, he's had some exciting experiences over there in the jungles, believe me. Mm. One time he was lost for 3 weeks in a swamp with nothing to eat.
1: Nothing?
3: No. All he had with him was a roll of maps, but they saved his life.
2: You mean he studied the maps and found his way home?
3: No, he ate them.
1: He ate the maps? Now, wait a minute, Alice. That
3: is... but he did. He was just about to die of hunger when he suddenly thought of it. He held the maps up and turned them around backwards and ate them.
2: I don't get it, Alice.
3: Creepers, don't you see? Maps backwards is spam. Oh. Well, I'm sorry about your razor, Mr. Oh.
0: Billy Mills and the orchestra and the Parade of the Wooden Soldiers.

0: do you feel now, McGee?
1: Great, kiddo. Great.
0: Your nerves stopped jumping around like a ping pong ball?
1: Yep, under strict control. Been sitting here reading the morning paper, as cool as an iceman's shoulder.
0: Well, good for you. Then maybe it's safe to break a little bad news.
1: Huh?
0: Beulah smashed your wristwatch.
1: Really? Well, I hope she didn't cut her hand on it.
0: Why, McGee, you're marvelous. You love that watch.
1: Yeah, but it was a lot of trouble, too. Had to wind it every day. Tell Beulah not to worry about it.
0: McGee, I can't get over this. There was a time when you'd have screamed with rage.
1: Yes, I know, but that was before I learned self-control. I figure you live a lot longer if you don't get too excited about things.
0: Yeah, or else it just seems longer.
1: And you'd be surprised how much better I feel already, Molly. Just an hour or so of controlling my temper, and I'm a new man.
0: Well, would the new man care if we had lamb stew for dinner?
2: Lamb stew! Again? Doggone it, I've had so much lamb stew lately, I'm afraid to make a U-turn. I'm getting so darn sick of lamb stew.
1: That's how I would have reacted this morning. Ah, but I'm different now. Sure. Let's have lamb stew. Probably very nourishing.
0: You give a very convincing imitation of yourself in a bad temper, dearie.
1: And to think of all the years I've been through making a chump of myself flying off the handle.
0: Sure.
1: When I might have just been sitting here just like this, calmly reading the paper.
3: Hiya, not... Molly. Hiya, pal. Heard the news?
0: Hello, Mr. Wilcox.
1: What news, Junior?
3: Well, it isn't confirmed yet, but I've got it on pretty good authority that the new superhighway goes right through this block.
0: Heavenly day.
1: How'll that affect us, Waxy?
3: Oh, hardly at all, except you'll just have to find another place to live, that's all. All these houses will be condemned and torn down.
2: Now, just a darn minute. You mean we're going to be thrown out of our own home?
3: That's the general idea.
2: You hear that, Molly? We're being tossed out on our clavicles. Ah, boy, is that rich. Just get the house almost paid for and boom, out we go. Funniest thing I ever heard.
0: Well, I'm glad you're so happy about it, McGee. Personally, I think it's an outrage of all the...
1: Temper. Huh? No use flying off the handle over a little thing like that. It's time we moved anyway. Imagine moving into a new house with an empty hall closet.
3: Well, I must say, pal, you're taking this like a sportsman. Personally, I'd be so darn mad, I'd blow up the courthouse.
0: Not a bad idea. Where's my hat? I'll go
1: now,
0: down...
1: Now, Molly, now, Molly. Why, shucks, Junior. No use getting your blood pressure up on account of something you can't do anything about. Relax and live longer, I always says. Take it easy.
0: Take it easy, he says. Then us about to be thrown out in the street lugging luggage.
1: Oh, well. Ah, what a day, what a day. Stick a fork in my eye, wristwatch busted, electric razor ruined, thrown out of our own home. Ain't that a panic?
3: Fibber, permit me to shake your hand.
1: Huh?
3: No, don't get up. Thank you. And look, will you accept my congratulations on rising to a difficult occasion with such savoir-faire, such aplomb, such sang-froid?
0: Is that good?
3: Well, it's marvelous. I never knew you could restrain yourself like that, pal. And to think it's all a matter of internal control.
0: How else would he do it?
3: Well, external circumstances sometimes help. Like a woman I know who was always in a foul temper. Oh. Nerves were ragged. Her name was Mimi Perkins, and everybody called her Screaming Mimi. And you know what cured her?
1: What did cure her, asked Little Fibber innocently, as if he hadn't heard the answer every week for 10 years.
3: Why, Johnson's Wax. When she found out how easy Johnson's Wax made her housework, she was a different woman.
1: Oh.
3: The very fact that every piece of furniture, all the lampshades, windowsills, woodwork, and leather things, gleamed and sparkled with a new beauty and cleanliness. Why, it just did things for Mimi.
0: And Screaming Mimi is now known as Peaceful Perkins, I suppose.
3: Well, it changed her whole life. Moved her family from Hell Gate, New York, to Lake Placid.
0: Oh.
3: And all because Johnson's Wax had smoothed the way.
1: Well, that ain't how I do it, Waxy. With me, it's just willpower. I look myself right in the eye, which is quite a trick in itself. And I say, now look, McGee, old man, I say... There's an old Chinese saying you ought to keep in mind. Fong gui sing a, sing ho, ling hu.
0: What does that mean?
2: I don't know. I don't understand Chinese. Well, thanks for the information anyway, Junior.
3: Oh, don't mention it, pal. As I say, it may be just a rumor, but I thought you ought to know. Hey, Fibber, it's getting pretty dark in here to read a newspaper. Don't you want me to turn on that light for you?
4: No, I don't. Doggone it, if I wanted that light turned on.
2: No, thanks, Junior. I'm okay. Perfectly all right.
0: Won't you sit down a while, Mr. Wilcox, and enjoy this new air of peace and happiness that has come to our little nest?
3: No, thanks, Molly. And congratulations on your new outlook, pal. I guess people were right about you after all.
2: What have they been saying?
3: Well, they've been saying a guy like you ought to go a long way.
0: Isn't that nice?
3: Yep. They say they can hardly wait for him to get started. Well, so long now.
0: One of the nicest men I know, McGee. He has such wonderful manners and all.
2: Oh, don't let that bowing from the waist fool you, Snooky. That's just his way of sneaking a peek at the floors and woodwork. Hey, there's a picture coming through the Bijou I want to see.
0: What is it?
2: Winged Victory. That army picture. I understand it's not only colossal, but very good. It's got everybody in it but Edwin Booth.
0: I'd like to see that, too. Oh, you don't know how much good it does me to see you sitting here so calm and collected, McGee. Don't you want me to turn on that light for you?
4: No!
2: No, thanks. I'm perfectly all right, thank you. Don't worry about it. I like it this way. I've only got to finish Barney Google and Chief Wahoo anyway.
0: Well, I'll go see how Beulah's coming along with dinner. See, did you tell her about raising your salary $2 a week?
2: My gosh, I forgot all about it. I'd better call her.
4: Oh, somebody about to call for Beulah?
2: Yes, Beulah, I wanted to tell you that I've took the matter up with the War Labor Board and got a confirmation to raise your salary $2 a week.
4: Well, for goodness sake. Mm-hmm. Thank you ever so much, sir. Who's going to be here?
0: What do you mean, who's going to be here?
4: Well, it's been my experience, ma'am, that when folks raises my salary all of a sudden like that, it usually means they're planning some big wing thing whereby I loses my Thursday off or something.
2: Now, there's no catch in it, Beulah. You've been doing a good job, and we appreciate you, that's all.
4: Thank you very much, sir. Sure is good news. One more raise like that, and I can afford to quit.
0: Heavenly days, Beulah. Aren't you happy here?
4: Oh, yes, ma'am. This is the most compatible place I ever worked. Oh, only me and Ira, we may get married.
2: Is Ira your current admirer, Beulah?
4: Current? That man is 1,000-watt, million-volt, direct, and alternating.
0: Alternating?
4: Yes, ma'am, between me and Lily Robinson. She worked for Toopsis.
2: Oh, but you got the inside track, eh?
4: I got the inside track on the rail, closing fast in a photo finish, I win. That Lily, she take a bad picture.
0: Has Ira proposed yet, Beulah?
4: Oh, no, but I know the signs, ma'am. When a gal straighten a man's necktie and he don't slap her hand away no more, she might as well start selecting her torso.
2: It's true so, Beulah.
4: It's true so, help me, sir.
0: Well, Beulah, we'll hate to lose you, but never let it be said that the McGee's ever barricaded the middle aisle.
2: Yeah, let us know when it happens, Beulah. We'd like to give you a shower.
4: Mr. McGee, you're just trying to make me blush.
0: Now, Beulah, he means a gift shower.
2: Yeah. You better read up on the customs, Beulah. You know, when you get married, you got to wear something old, something new, something borrowed, and something blue.
0: Mr. McGee did, Beulah. Yep. He wore an old suit, a new hat, and borrowed $2 from me for the license.
4: And what was blue, sir?
2: Four of the prettiest gals in Peoria.
4: Four of the prettiest gals in Peoria. Mad about that little character.

0: McGee, dear, it's getting pretty dark. Don't you want me to turn that light on for you?
1: Doggone it. How many times have I got to tell you? No, thank you. I'm fine. Perfectly all right. Just reading the want ads, anyway.
0: Sorry I disturbed you again. You've been so wonderful about not letting things annoy you, I ought to leave you alone, I guess.
1: Oh, forget it. Nothing bothers me. Hey, how do you like this want ad I just come across? Wanted. Man to work around small farm with 6 cows and 1 horse who can drive half-ton truck and help with housework.
0: Well, if they close all the racetracks in the country, there'll be a lot of horses looking for housework.
1: Yeah, I guess what they really want is a longer morning line at the ammunition factories.
0: Speaking of ammunition, dearie, I never told you about your shotgun.
1: You mean my new single-barrel 12-gauge? What about it?
0: Well, I was trying to get into that old trunk in the attic, and the lid was stuck, and I didn't have anything to pry it open with, and your shotgun was standing in the corner, and, how far can you bend the barrel of a gun before it's really damaged?
1: You mean my new shotgun? You bent the barrel, so how bad is it bent?
0: Oh, not more than 2 or 3 inches. Mm-hmm. It curves up slightly now.
1: Just bent the barrel 2 or 3 inches, eh?
0: Yeah, but in another way, it's better than it was.
1: How's that?
0: Well, that little bump on the end of the barrel broke off. Now it won't get in your way when you aim.
1: That was a sight.
0: It certainly was. You know, it spoiled the looks of that whole gun.
1: Oh, Molly, you're terrific. My gosh, worrying over bending a gun barrel a mere 2 or 3 inches. Oh, I'm going to love it that way. Now I can shoot around corners.
0: Really? And you're not angry with me?
1: I'm not angry with anybody. Relax, kiddo. Just as soon as I finish reading this paper, we'll be off.
0: Oh, dear, come in. Oh, it's Dr. Gamble. Hello, doctor.
2: Hello, Molly. And a happy new year to you, too, underslung. Oh.
1: I can't stand this. Good afternoon, Dr. Gamble.
2: Dr. Gamble? Why this sudden attack of formality? Don't you know me, McGee? I'm your friend. I'm your family physician. The magnetic personality with the $12 stethoscope who has to assure you 5 times a week that a wart on the thumb is not necessarily fatal. Remember? What is this, Molly? Has little rubber puss got a grouch on?
0: On the contrary, doctor. He's decided to keep his temper under control after this. And I must admit he's been doing a magnificent job.
2: No kidding. Well, he's probably lengthening his own life, but the shock will kill a lot of his friends. Not that I believe a word of it, of course. You can't teach an old dog new tricks. And he's one of the oldest dogs that ever sat up and begged for a poke in the nose.
0: But I tell you, doctor, it's working. Everything has happened today, and he's been as sweet-tempered as an angel about it all.
2: He better drop in my office and let me tune in on his peristalsis. With him, 10 minutes of good nature is pathological. Ourordinarily, he's just a nasty little sourpuss with the temper of a bilious buffalo.
0: Do give him credit for trying, though, doctor.
2: Why not? I've given him credit for everything else, including my valuable services. As a matter of fact, dear, if he keeps this up, it'll be very beneficial.
0: Oh, you mean his health will be better, huh?
2: Oh, indubitably. Anger, you know, releases adrenaline into the system.
0: Oh.
2: Adrenaline is highly toxic. That's why he's always been such a poisonous little character.
0: Ah! Oh, now, doctor, please. He's been such a good boy. Don't spoil it.
2: All right, you win. Well, I better run along before I say something I might regret, as if I could.
0: Well, maybe it would be better if nothing happened to bother him.
2: Yeah, I see what you mean. Well, happy New Year to you, Molly. If you can manage it, living with stupid little beetle brain over there. I hope little droopy drawers won't take it amiss. I hope he won't take it amiss if I make a slight suggestion in the best interest of his well-being.
0: What's that, doctor?
2: Getting too dark to read in here. Let me turn on that light. There you are.
3: Like you nosy old bone scraper. Can't a guy read his paper in peace without every busybody in town butting his big bald head into what's none of his business?
0: Oh, dear.
3: All I ask is a little peace and quiet, and what do I get? Yammer, yammer, yammer. Hubba, hubba, hubba. Turning on the lights all over the place.
2: But, my boy, I was merely...
3: Well, go merely someplace else, you big lemonhead. Of all the dad-ratted nerves.
0: McGee, stop kicking that piano.
3: I'll kick the dad-ratted jukebox all over the house if that's... obscure, obsolete, ob, everything old, obstruction, don't scramble!

0: Most men, like myself, take a lot of things around the house for granted. Few of us really realize, for example, how much our good wives have done to make our homes attractive, to keep everything in good running order, and to take special care of our household things for the duration. Why is it you don't have to spend much money refinishing your floors? Well, because they're probably protected from wear with regular applications of genuine Johnson's wax. 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
1: Ladies and gentlemen, from the Johnson Wax people, Billy Mills and his orchestra, the King's Men, Alice, Dr. Gamble, Harlow Wilcox, Beulah, us, and the man who slams the door, a very happy new year.
2: May your 45 really be loaded. 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

0: This is Harlow Wilcox speaking for the makers of Johnson Wax Finishes for Home and Industry, inviting you all to be with us again next Tuesday night. Good night.
1: This is the National Broadcasting Company.

with a Dixie melody. When you croon a tune from the heart of Dixie, hang that cradle, Mammy mine, right on that Mason-Dixon line, and swing it from Virginia to Tennessee with all of the soul that's in you. Mammy, Mammy, listen what they're playing. They're playing Weep No More, My Lady. Sing it for me and old Black Joe, just as low you had.

Hello, men. This is Marie Green again, coming to you on V-Discs. I have two songs for you, and I'm pretty sure you all know them, and I hope that you'll all like them. They are Solitude and I Know That You Know.

Hello, men. This is Marie Green again, coming to you on V-Discs. I have two songs for you, and I'm pretty sure you all know them, and I hope that you'll all like them. They are Solitude, and I Know That You Know.

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I wish you knew how much I long to hold you in my arms. This time is my time. Will soon be goodbye time. Then in the starlight, hold me tight. With one more little kiss, say nighty-night.

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This time is my time. Will soon be goodbye time. Then in the starlight, hold me tight. With one more little kiss, say nighty-night.

Mary Lou. And she plays your piano in a manner that is ultra new. Here of late she's playing with a band. Let me tell you of this baby and the baby grand. When you hear a hot jumbo, who's the power behind the moan? It's the lady who swings with man. When you hear the saxes rise, who's the reason why they glide? It's the lady who swings the band. When the rhythm section gives you action, the lady at the keys is the main attraction.

This is Marie Green. This V-disc we've made for you is a little out of the ordinary because all we did was just sort of get together and take off our shoes, relax, and try to create one of those soft, mellow moods. Singing with me on this record is a fellow we discovered here on V-discs. His name is Joe Dosh. It's the first record he's ever made, and I hope you'll like him as much as all of us do. Oh yes, the name of the song? Well, it's easy to remember. Your sweet expression.

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Hello, fellas. This is Martha Tilton. We're going to do a V-disc for you, and maybe you'll remember this old tune, Out of Nowhere.

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Tonight, Barry Sullivan stars in Rope of Sand.

0: evening. This is your host on Hollywood Radio Theater, Air Force Sergeant Tom Korzenowski. For tonight's feature presentation, we've chosen a story of intrigue and romance set in South Africa's diamond fields, Rope of Sand. Our star is Barry Sullivan. Act One begins after this important message. What starts fires on kitchen stoves? Forgetfulness. Mother is heating lunch for the children in a frying pan. The baby runs home crying with a nasty scratch. Mother rushes to the medicine chest to help baby, then stays to comfort the child. The frying pan, untended, overheats. It turns a bright cherry red. The food inside smokes, then flames. Unless mother smells the smoke of burning food, chances are the house will burn down. Think fire prevention. And now, Act One of Rope of Sand, starring Barry Sullivan.
1: Nothing had changed. They were the same sheet-iron warehouses along the docks, the same slow-moving stevedores waiting on the wharf. Same glaring sky, the same suffocating heat. The port of Diamond Start, British Southwest Africa, was as changeless, as ugly as the souls of the men who lived there. On the deck of the freighter, I could see the low hills behind the town. And along the crest of those hills, the silhouettes of the watchtowers where men waited with rifles and machine guns. On the other side of those hills, there would be still other men in armored cars and half-tracks. Men and machines that patrol the endless miles of sand dunes which surround, like a rope of sand, the richest diamond-bearing area in the world. The freighter docked and the steam winches went to work bringing the cargo up from below deck. I was standing by the forward hold, waiting for my own gear to be hauled up.
2: Davis! You! Davis!
1: It was Vogel. Commandant Vogel of the Diamond Company's Special Police. He came up the gangplank with a couple of deputies at his heels.
2: Davis, I warned you not to come back to Diamond Stud.
1: Uh-huh. And yet you don't seem surprised to see me.
2: No, I've been expecting you. I've been waiting.
1: You still have your blue jacket? The one with my bloodstains on it?
2: Now, listen, Davis.
1: Commandant. Mustn't lose your temper in this heat. Bad for the heart, you know.
2: Why are you here, Davis? What do you want?
1: Well, at the moment, just my gear. This is it coming up from the hold. The net with my equipment swung overhead, and then suddenly it plummeted toward the deck.
2: Oh, a pity, Mr. Davis. I'm afraid your gear is completely ruined. A regrettable accident.
1: I'm not so sure it was an accident. That's one of your deputies standing over there by the winch, isn't it?
2: And you think perhaps he reversed the engine? Possibly he did, Mr. Davis. Quite possibly.
1: Vogel.
2: Mustn't lose your temper in this heat. Bad for the heart, you know.
1: Vogel, I came back here telling myself I'd forgotten what this place did to me. That all I wanted was my license back. But seeing you again has changed my mind. I'm back for one thing. To get something I've already paid for.
2: And you'll pay again, Davis. Don't forget my blue jacket. I've still got it. And all I want is an excuse to use it.
1: I wasn't likely to forget Vogel's blue jacket. The jacket with the brass buttons and the yachting club insignia on it. The ceremonial coat Vogel always wore whenever he conducted one of his famous interrogations.
2: Where are the babies? Where are the diamonds? He's a stubborn man, Mr. Martingale. But I'll find him.
1: He didn't. Vogel had to disappoint Mr. Martingale, the elegant Mr. Arthur Martingale, General Superintendent for the Colonial Diamond Company, Limited. I wondered just how many minutes it would take Vogel to tell Martingale I was back in Diamond Stud, and what Martingale's first move would be. As for my first move, I checked into the Sandy Hill Hotel and then headed for the bar. There was just one other customer, Doc Hunter.
3: Henry?
4: Another one, Doc?
3: Make it another four, Henry. That'll take care of the next hour.
1: Since when did you start to ration yourself, Doc?
3: Just since you went away, Mike. About 2 years ago.
1: Yeah? You feel better for it?
3: The only thing that will make me feel better is the day I leave Diamond Star.
1: Well, why don't you?
3: Oh, I'm still the company doctor.
1: Then why don't you quit?
3: Why did you come back?
1: To I'm making a survey.
5: Four scotch and sodas, Doc.
3: Thank you, Henry.
5: My pleasure, Doctor.
3: Survey, you say?
1: Yeah. To find which of Vogel's boys drinks the most, owes the most, and hates Vogel the most.
3: Interesting. Henry.
5: Yeah, Doc?
3: What happened to our friend Thompson?
5: Thompson? Oh, he'll probably be in later.
3: He really shouldn't, Henry. He's drinking far too much. By noon every day. He's already three parts elephant.
5: Yeah, I guess I'd be too if I had Thompson's job. I don't know how anybody can drive one of those half tracks across the desert for 8 hours every night.
3: The prohibited area must be patrolled, and the greed must be guarded against at all costs.
5: Mm, maybe, but not by me, Doc.
3: Now, Mike, what were you saying about this survey of yours?
1: I just finished it. Henry.
5: Yes, sir?
1: One scotch and water. I'll be waiting for it at the table right over there.
2: Make it two scotches, Henry. Mr. Davis has just invited me to a drink.
1: It was Toby. Nobody in Darmstadt could remember what his real name was. He was just Toby. Always around, always available for a price. He followed me to my table and let me pay for his drink.
2: He's been absent for such a long time. Yes, a very long time. I heard a curious story the other day, Mr. Davis. It is about a young man, a hunter, who used to make his living around here as a guide. Until he got into trouble.
1: What kind of trouble?
2: Oh, it seems he took an impetuous gentleman on a lion hunt. At first, there was no success. And then, one day, they sighted their lion.
1: Uh-huh.
2: They trailed him for 3 days. And each day, they came nearer and nearer and nearer to the prohibited diamond area. Do you find this interesting, Mr. Davis?
1: I find it interesting.
2: Then, one night, the hunting party camped very close to the prohibited area. And to amuse the gentleman, the hunter told some of the tales of the diamonds which could be found only a few inches beneath the sand. Diamonds which could be scooped up by the pound, by the bushel. Mr. Davis, you are sure I'm not boring you?
1: I'll let you know.
2: Well, it seems that the following morning, when the guide woke up, his gentleman was gone. And footprints led into the prohibited area. When the hunter finally found the gentleman, he was delirious. And wallowing, actually wallowing in a bed of diamonds.
1: According to the story.
2: According to the story.
1: Yeah.
2: The rest of it is rather tragic. The young hunter carried the delirious gentleman out of the prohibited area, only to be arrested by the diamond police. They were taken to Commandant Vogel, and while he was questioning them, the delirious gentleman died, babbling about the whole gully full of diamonds.
1: And the guide?
2: Oh, he was badly beaten by the police, but he never told them where the diamonds could be found. He simply disappeared from Diamondstadt. It is rumored he might have been imprisoned. But the curious part of the story is that this young man, this guide, is supposed to be back here right now. The reason for his return is obvious, of course.
1: Of course.
2: Mr. Davis, if you should ever meet this young man, this guide, you might deliver a message for me.
1: Saying what?
2: Saying that I am here, a fountain of extraordinary knowledge, splendidly corrupt, and eager to be of profitable service.
1: I don't think he'll need you.
2: One never knows. Excuse me, Mr. Davis. Urgent business calls me away.
1: The urgent business was the appearance of a couple of special police in the doorway. I ordered another scotch and waited for the arrival of the man who drank too much, owed too much, and who hated Vogel just enough. 6 o'clock, 7, then 8, but no Thompson. Instead, there was Vogel himself, with Martingale and a girl. She was tall and blonde and wore a dress far better suited to the Rue de la Paix than a smoky bar room in Darmstadt. Martingale brought her over to my table.
6: Miss Renault, may I present Mr. Michael Davis. Michael, Miss Suzanne Renault.
7: Mr. Davis?
1: Hello.
6: Miss Renault is the niece of one of our largest French stockholders, Michael. I flew her up from Cape Town this afternoon.
1: Why?
7: Why, Mr. Davis?
1: Nobody comes to Darmstadt unless he or she has to.
7: I happen to enjoy big game hunting, Mr. Davis. I was told the lions are very good to the north of here.
6: Would you care to show them to her, Michael? After all, you were our best hunter and guide.
1: My dear, you know as well as I do, I can't even guide Miss Renault across the street without my license. Well,
6: then I'll see that you get it back.
1: When?
6: As soon as you tell us where the diamonds are.
1: That'd Nobody has met you, Mr. Nolan.
6: Michael.
1: The only diamonds I know anything about are Ace, King, Queen, and Jack. I'll see you sometime, Martingale. While we'd been talking, Doc Hunter had signaled to me from the bar. I wandered up alongside and ordered another drink. Doc whispered that the man I wanted to see, Thompson, was playing poker with some others outside on the hotel veranda. 10 minutes later, I was not only seated across the table from him, but Thompson owed me $5.
8: I'll have to give him a IOU, David.
1: Well, that's all right. Maybe you'll win it all back in the next 10.
8: Yeah, I can't. I got to go on patrol 15 minutes.
1: Then maybe tomorrow night, huh?
8: Yeah, I'll be here.
7: Mr. Davis?
1: Oh, excuse me, gentlemen. Yes, Mr. Allen?
7: You can have a cigarette. I'm afraid I left mine inside.
1: Do you really want one, or is this just an excuse?
7: It wasn't very original of me, was it? Frankly, Mr. David, it galls me to spend an evening listening to Mr. Martingale and Mr. Vogel talk business.
1: Really? Well, maybe they think that's the way to make an impression on the niece of the biggest French stockholder.
7: I wish you could forget about that.
1: Why?
7: Because I'd like for us to be friends.
1: Why?
7: Because I think you need a friend.
1: I hate to repeat myself, Miss Renault, but again, why?
7: I was going to say because I feel that you are lonely and intense and unhappy. But now I think a man as suspicious as you does not have friends because he cannot have them.
1: Have a cigarette?
7: Please. Thank you.
1: Yeah.
7: They hate each other, don't they?
1: Who?
7: Martingale and Vogel.
1: Yeah, bitterly. Martingale is on the board of directors of the Diamond Company, belongs to the best clubs in Cape Town, and is a gentleman most of the time. Paul Vogel was the son of an illiterate German farmer who wants to be on the board of directors of the Diamond Company, wants to belong to the best clubs in Cape Town, and wants to be a gentleman part of the time.
7: Which Martingale will never permit.
1: Catching fast. Yes, Commandant Vogel has climbed just about as high up the ladder as he'll ever get.
7: And you, Mr. Davis. What about you?
1: Me? I'm lonely and intense and unhappy and suspicious. Remember?
9: My apologies, Mademoiselle Renault. But I wish a word with Mr. Davis.
7: Certainly. I'll be in the bar, Mr. Davis.
1: Well, Vogel.
9: I hear you've been playing cards with one of my men.
1: You know, I'd heard that you even policed your own as a gentleman most of the time. Paul Vogel was the son of an illiterate German farmer who wants to be on the board of directors of the Diamond Company, wants to belong to the best clubs in Cape Town, and wants to be a gentleman part of the time.
7: Which Martingale will never permit.
1: Catching fast. Yes, Commandant Vogel has climbed just about as high up the ladder as he'll ever get.
7: And you, Mr. Davis. What about you?
1: Me? I'm lonely and intense and unhappy and suspicious. Remember?
9: My apologies, Mademoiselle Renault. But I wish a word with Mr. Davis.
7: Certainly. I'll be in the bar, Mr. Davis.
1: Well, Vogel.
9: I hear you've been playing cards.

0: Vargo.
1: I hear you've been playing cards with one of my men.
0: You know, I'd heard that you even policed your own police.
1: It's not to happen again, Davis. Is that clear?
0: Vogel, I need money. Lots of it. I'll play poker with anyone who's got cash to lose. I'd even play with you.
1: For a miserable 10-shilling stake, I suppose. It wouldn't be worth my while.
2: Gentlemen, permit me to
0: remedy that, yes.
2: Mr. Davis, I shall be happy to back you. What stakes do you suggest?
1: Make it 500 pounds.
2: Only 500?
0: Shall we say, 1,000? Well, how about it, Vogel?
1: All right. 1,000 pounds.
0: We went back into the bar and Martingale called for a pack of cards. The news got around fast. On the second floor, everybody in the bar was crowded around our table, including Miss Renault.
1: 50.
0: And raise your 50.
1: All right. You win.
0: Your information, Vogel, I have a 10 high.
2: And Vogel had an ace. Good bluff, Michael.
1: Very good.
0: All right. All right, Cole. What have you got?
1: Six.
0: How high?
1: Nine.
0: Too bad. Mine's a jack.
1: You're a bitch, Mr. Davis.
0: Everything I've got.
1: I call that. I have a full house.
0: Mine's a full house. Queen's up.
1: I have a full house. Ace is up.
0: Vogel raked in the pile of chips and collected Martingale's money. Then he got up, offered his arm to Miss Renault. She nodded and smiled, and they left the room together.
2: You seem puzzled, Michael. Perhaps Miss Renault?
0: Yeah, I thought she came in with you.
2: She did, but unfortunately women, especially beautiful women, have no allegiance to losers. Besides, I'm sure Paul Vogel will be a most gallant host.
0: He's taking her to his house?
2: Oh, naturally. It's quite a place, Michael. A pity you've never seen it. The furnishings and artworks are in excellent taste. There's one vase he has in particular. A magnificent Sèvres porcelain, signed 1782, I believe. It's worthy of any
0: money. Well, of course, I absentmindedly shuffled the playing cards that Vogel and I abused. And suddenly, I noticed something odd about the cards. I shoved the packet in my pocket. Martingale, is your car outside?
2: Why, yes, it is.
0: May I borrow it for a few minutes?
2: But of course, Michael.
0: Vogel's house was about 10 minutes' drive out of town. I didn't bother to ring the bell, and since the front door was unlocked, I simply walked in. Phonograph music came from some room at the end of the long hall.
3: As you can see, it's signed right here. Favor, 1782.
4: The most perfect vase I've ever seen.
3: All my life.
0: My back's with me. I waited until Vogel set the vase down on the side table, then I slipped up behind him and grabbed the vase.
3: But until this moment, there's been one lack. The perfect woman.
0: Forgive me, Vogel, for interrupting such a tender scene. Stay right where you are, Vogel, or I might drop this exquisite vase of yours.
1: Mademoiselle Renault, would you mind waiting in the other room?
0: I'll let her stay. Maybe she'd be interested in knowing how you won at poker tonight.
1: If you're suggesting
0: that... I'm more than suggesting. I'm saying that you mark those aces with your fingernail. So if you please, Vogel, 2,000 pounds.
1: 2,000?
0: Yeah, Martingale's 1,000 and 1,000 for me for not dropping this vase.
1: Well, I don't have the money on me.
0: That's too bad. When did you say this vase was made? Do you remember, Miss Renault?
4: I think 1782.
0: Mm-hmm. Must be kind of valuable.
1: Yes, very valuable.
0: You know, my hands are getting very slippery. The heat, you know.
1: Davis, please.
0: 2,000.
1: Yes. Yes, here.
0: You take it from her, Miss Renault.
4: All right.
0: Good. And now, mademoiselle, I think you'd better let me drive you back to town. Come on.
1: Davis! My vase!
0: Oh, yeah, I forgot. Here, catch.
4: Mr. Davis?
2: Yeah?
4: Thank you for the rescue.
0: Oh, yeah, about that, Miss Renault. Now, maybe this is the way you amuse yourself in Paris. But in Paris, you got stop-and-go signals on the street corners and traffic cops to see that everybody follows the rules. But this is not Paris, and Vogel's no traffic cop, and there are no stop-and-go signals here. Because they haven't even put in the road yet.
4: That's what I'm finding out. So thank you for the rescue. And I hope I'll be able to do the same for you.
0: Yeah. What makes you think I'll need rescuing just because I smashed Vogel's precious vase?
4: No. Just because you've come back to Diamond Star.

0: this because you knew about that girl he sent with diamonds somewhere inside the Point Beaters area.
1: So you heard about it, too.
0: Everybody has, Mr. Davies. And everybody is waiting for you to do the foolish thing. The thing you must not do.
1: Well, that sounds odd, coming from the niece of the largest French stockholder. If I show the company where the diamonds are, that means bigger and better dividends for Uncle.
0: Don't do it, Mr. Davies.
1: Can you name any reason?
0: Because I like you. I like you very much.
1: Yeah, that's flattering, but not exactly a reason.
0: I think it is. I like you too much to want to see you dead.
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3: A captain assigned a new station. With his troops had a deep conversation. While you're overseas, men, be intelligent. Then you continue with your education. What have you done about your education?
2: And now, Act Two of Rope of Sand, starring Barry Sullivan as Mike.
1: The next morning, I returned Martingale's £1,000 to him. Out of gratitude, I suppose, he invited me to a party that night at his house. A party in honor of Suzanne Renault. I told Martingale I'd be there if I finished my other business on time. The business, of course, was Thompson. He had promised to meet me that evening in the bar of the Sandy Hill Hotel.
4: Another one, Mr. Davis?
1: Anyway, I haven't finished this one yet.
5: I shall be happy to relieve you of that charm, Mr. Davis.
1: Go away, Charlie.
5: But to where, Mr. Davis? Outside, the heat of the night oppresses me. There is a wind which blows and sears like the very sign of hell's furnace, and only increases my thirst. Why are we here, Mr. Davis? Why must we be so infatuated with this woman?
1: What woman?
5: This courtesan, this enchantress, this desert. We pluck at her skirts, and we hope for some small glittering favor. This wasteland where the gems lie just a few inches below the surface. Free. Free for the taking, if it were not for certain unfortunate restrictions. This diamond, for instance...
1: Henry!
6: Yes, sir?
1: Give this guy a drink. Maybe then he'll go peddle his rug somewhere else.
5: The diamond, for instance. Chemically speaking, a bit of carbon, a collection of soot. Yet, the hardest of all metals. So hard, in fact, that whatever it touches must suffer. Glass, steel, the human soul. And yet, we will do anything for this bit of soot, won't we, Mr. Davis? For example, if you were to ask my help...
1: I'm not asking.
5: A pity. A pity. But let us assume for the sake of argument... Mr. Davis! Mr. Davis, please!
1: I got away from Cody just as Thompson came into the bar. I motioned him to follow me out into the hallway.
6: I thought we were going to play poker.
1: Some other time. Thompson, how would you like to have enough money to pay off all your gambling debts and your bar bill and still have enough left over for a big time in Cape Town?
6: What do I do for all this?
1: You let me knock you out?
6: Is that all?
1: Well, not quite. You take your half track out on patrol at midnight. At 12:05, just outside town, I hold you up, knock you out, and take your half track.
6: Which just happens to have enough gasoline to take you out of the prohibited area and on through to Portuguese territory.
1: Yeah, that's the idea. A one-way trip to Angola. Well, how about it?
6: You know, till now, I never believed all those stories about you. I guess you really do know where those diamonds are.
1: I asked, how about it?
6: Let's see your money.
1: He settled for £250. Meanwhile, at Martingale's house, the party for Miss Renault was in full swing.
7: May I get you some more champagne, Miss Renault?
0: Thank you, Dr. Hunter.
7: Mademoiselle Renault.
0: Yes, Commander?
7: I must be alone. At once.
0: Well, I'm sorry, but Dr. Hunter...
7: If you will step out onto the veranda, it is most important.
0: Oh, very well. And now, Commander?
7: I must explain to you about last night, about that card game with Dave.
0: I'm sure it's none of my affairs.
7: But I want your respect, Suzanne. Why do you think I showed you my house last night?
5: Why do you think I asked you to come out here right now?
0: Come out now.
5: From the moment Martingale first introduced us, I've known that you were the one woman I wanted for my wife. The one woman worthy of my home.
0: Come on down. The answer is no.
5: No?
0: I'm sorry.
5: But this is ridiculous. Lisa, listen to me.
0: No, let me go.
5: I've got to have...
0: No, stop it!
7: By that, mademoiselle, I take it there's someone else.
0: Yes, Mike Davis.
7: Then how sad for you, mademoiselle.
4: Commandant Vogel.
7: Yes, who is it?
4: Over here. I've got to see.
7: Excuse me, mademoiselle.
0: Gladly.
8: Well, what's this, Alan? We get Savannah all alone, not swarming with suitors?
0: Just Vogel.
8: How do you mean?
0: He has proposed to me.
8: Oh, how wonderful. And you rejected him?
0: Of course.
8: Oh, that's even better. Our dear Commandant Vogel, the great gentleman, the discerning art connoisseur, proposes to a cheap dance hall girl and is rejected by
0: her. Mr. Martingale.
8: Oh, is all that so soon forgotten, my dear? Only 3 days ago, a penniless dancer in Cape Town, and now a great lady with fine clothes, furs, and jewels. Well, my dear, forget what you wish, but not the bargain we make, you and I.
0: No, I'm not going ahead with it.
8: You must. I think Mike Davis is already in love with you. That was to be step number one, remember? Step number two, you will whisper one question into his ear. Darling, where are the diamonds?
0: And if I refuse?
8: Then I can only conclude that you yourself have fallen in love. In which case, I shall be obliged to let Vogel have his way with Michael.
0: He intends to anyway. I think something is going on right now.
8: Right now?
0: Look out there on the veranda.
8: Hmm?
0: See that man talking with Vogel?
8: Oh, yes, I see him. Henry, the bartender at the hotel. One of Vogel's paid informants. Must be very important. In that case, perhaps I should... Miss Renault. Miss Renault. Well, well. At least she could have done me the courtesy to excuse herself if one can expect manners of a dance hall girl.
0: Don't try it.
9: What are you talking about?
0: Oh, stop pretending, Mike. Don't you suppose I see your bags all packed, that pistol on your bed? It's tonight, isn't it?
9: Yeah, I'm leaving right now.
0: No, Vogel knows he's waiting for you.
9: Oh, did he tell you?
0: Of course not. But the men seem to see Vogel at the party. And the way Vogel talks about you, as if you were already dead.
9: Eric, you're being hysterical.
0: Let me believe me. I have a feeling about tonight, a premonition.
9: Oh, sorry, Suzanne. Don't go feminine on me. I haven't got time for hunches. I've got a timetable to keep.
0: No, Mike, no.
9: So long. Wish me luck.
0: No, Mike, please.
9: According to the plan, Thompson was to take the usual road out of town. At 5 minutes past midnight, he would reach a certain spot in Waldstein Canyon. I'd be waiting for him. I got there a couple of minutes ahead of time. A couple of minutes in which to think about Suzanne's warning. Then I saw the headlights of the half track boring through the night. The headlights blinked 3 times. That, too, was according to plan. Thompson?
10: Yeah. Hurry up.
9: Everything okay?
10: Yeah, sure it is. Get in.
9: Not tonight. We'll try it another time.
10: No, it's got to be tonight. I don't dare risk it again.
9: What's that?
10: It's Vogel.
9: Why, you dirty lad.
10: I didn't want to tell him. Vogel found out somehow. He hauled me in. His men beat me till I couldn't take it anymore. I just couldn't take it anymore.

0: Again. All right, David. Ready to talk? Ready to tell us what the diamonds are?
1: No.
0: Very well. Again. Keep it up.
2: Fogle.
0: Play the martingale. I'm busy.
2: Too busy, I'm afraid. That's enough of the whip.
0: This is police headquarters, Martingale. I give the orders here.
2: And this is Diamondstadt, my dear Paul. I give the orders for this entire district.
0: But for how much longer, I wonder? If I tell the directors of the
2: company... No, you won't. Now take off that blue jacket. I prefer you dressed for more informal occasions. At once, Paul.
3: Anything else?
2: Yes. Tell your guards to carry Michael over to his hotel, and then to send Dr. Hunter up to him.
1: Vogel and Martingale argued some more, but if they did, I didn't hear it because I was unconscious. When I came to, I was back in my hotel room, and Doc Hunter was putting compresses on my back. And I fell asleep. When I woke up, soft, cool hands were caressing my face.
4: Oh, Mike. Oh, Mike, what have they done to you?
1: Suzanne, why have they let me go?
4: Don't try to think, darling. Just rest.
1: But I've got to know why.
4: Oh, Mike, I love you.
1: Martingale made Vogel stop, but he must have had a reason.
4: Darling, it was me.
1: You?
4: I went to Martingale. I told him if he didn't stop Vogel, I'd go to Cape Town and tell them what's going on here about the horrible brutality. And if Cape Town wouldn't listen, I'd go to Paris and tell my uncle.
1: For once, I don't mind you being the niece of the largest French stockholder.
4: Oh, Mike, I may not be able to save you again. You've got to forget about those diamonds.
1: Never.
4: Darling, listen.
1: No, don't you see, Suzanne? The first time Vogel beat me, it was for doing absolutely nothing. I was simply a hunter and a guide that followed his employer into the prohibited area to bring him out. He was delirious with heat and thirst, and I was trying to save him. I didn't pick up a single diamond. I didn't even want them then. But Vogel beat me just the same, and the government took away my license. I'm going to get what I've already paid for. I'd crawl out of the grave to get what I came after.
4: Mike, all right, but the music can
1: tell you. Oh, don't be a fool. If they ever cross
4: your life. What have you to lose? If you, my life stops anyway. Oh, Mike, let me get the diamonds for
1: you. No, you can't. I'd never let you through the barrier.
4: I'll get a special pass for Martingale. He will dream of us.
1: No, you're a woman. You couldn't last out on a desert. You wouldn't know where to start looking. You wouldn't...
4: Give me a map. And perhaps you have a friend who could go along with me. Who would need for money.
1: No, I don't know. I'll have to think about it.
4: There is no other way, Mike. Vogel will have his men watching you every minute, day and night.
1: Now, let me think about it. We'll talk about it again tonight. I didn't like any part of the idea. On the other hand, there wasn't much choice. After Suzanne left, I phoned down to the bar and had them tell Tildy to come up to my room.
5: I am delighted to see you again, Mr. Davis.
6: And I hope your unpleasant experience will not keep you a bit too long, sir.
1: No, it shouldn't. Vogel let me off easy this time.
6: The beginning of wisdom. Perhaps he has at last decided you are a man immune to violence, but receptive to the more gentle approach. It at least provides happy memories, sir.
1: What are you talking about?
6: The woman. The lady known here in Diamondstadt as Mademoiselle Suzanne Renan.
1: Known as Mademoiselle Renan?
6: And known in Cape Town under various other names in various waterfront cafes and dances.
1: You're lying.
6: Mr. Davis, I assumed that you knew that you were simply enjoying some slight flirtation with this person, but without any...
1: Listen, you filthy-minded scum. Martingale gave a party in honor of Miss Renault just last night. She's the niece of one of his largest French stockholders.
6: yes, of course. Mr. Martingale has dressed her and coached her very well for the part. But tell me, Mr. Davis, has she not once asked you about the diamonds? Where they are to be found? Perhaps even a map?
1: Get out of here.
6: But you just invited me up
1: here. Get out. Get out!
6: Very well. As you wish, Mr. Davis. As you wish.
1: I wasn't going to take the word of anybody like Toady, but just to play safe, I drew a map of where the diamonds were to be found. A false map. And when Suzanne came to see me again that evening, I gave it to her. I said I was making arrangements for somebody to go with her into the prohibited area. I'd let her know in the morning. And then Dr. Hunter came in to change my bandages, and Suzanne left. I asked Doc to stand at the window and watch the street below.
0: Just what am I supposed to be looking for?
1: Oh, anything you see of interest?
0: Well, the street's almost deserted.
1: Can you see the entrance to Vogel's police quarters?
0: Sure, it's just across the street. Wait. There's somebody going inside right now.
1: Anybody I know?
0: I think so. Mademoiselle Renault.
7: Act two of Rope of Sand. Our third and final act begins after this brief message.
8: A friend of mine had a magnificent stereo system. He had tuners that tune and tweeters that tweeted and woofers that woof. And day by day, he added one more gadget that deepened the bass or heightened the highs until one day he achieved the ultimate in a home stereo system. Perfect fidelity. Don't overdo it. At least not on one electrical outlet.
7: And now let's return for the final act of tonight's Hollywood Radio Theater featuring Rope of Sand with our star, Barry Sullivan.
9: Letting the truth about Suzanne hurt almost as much as the bite of Vogel's whip across my back. But this time I wasn't going to stay in bed and nurse my wounds. As soon as Doc Hunter changed my bandages, I got up and dressed.
0: You know, Mike, as your doctor, I don't recommend this.
9: Just how bad off am I, Doc?
0: In case anyone asks me?
9: Yeah, in case Vogel or Martingale get killed.
0: Oh, very bad, Mike. Concussion of the brain. You won't be up out of your bed for 3 days, at least.
9: That's well. And maybe you better not wait for them to ask you. Go tell Vogel right now.
0: Consider him told. And, Mike, good luck.
9: I knew that the minute Suzanne gave the map, the wheels would begin to turn. Vogel wouldn't wait until morning to start out to the Valley of Diamonds. Already he must be loading a half-track with gas and provisions. I waited for them in Wolfstein Canyon at almost the same spot where I met Thompson the night before. The wind was blowing even harder this time. The dust and sand cut visibility to not more than 10 yards. Just the way I wanted it. At the first ground of the half-track, I threw myself flat on the ground directly in the path that the machine had to take.
10: Rudy, stop! Get him up the roadway.
11: Yes, sir.
9: There were only two men in the half-track. Vogel and a man coming toward me. I waited until he got right up to me and bent over.
11: Come on, Jeff. On your feet. Sure.
10: Come on, Doc.
9: Loomed over as I dived between the great iron threads and the machine passed harmlessly over my body. But what it did to the other man wasn't pretty. Vogel leaped out and ran back to check up. I stayed flat in the dirt and slipped the pitch out of my pocket.
10: Ah.
9: Drop your gun, Vogel, or the next time I won't aim for your shoulder.
10: You're a fool, Davey. I'm a fool.
9: You're a bigger one to fall for the same trick twice. Come on, help me get your driver into the half-track.
11: What for? He's dead, isn't he?
9: Yes, you scum. You killed one of your own men just to get me. Come on, pick him up.
11: No. There ain't no pretty kill.
9: I said pick him up. I got the body into the rear of the half-track and I covered it over with a tarpaulin. Then I shoved my pistol into Vogel's ribs and told him to drive us to the gate through the barrier.
12: Listen, Commandant. That's what a telephone to expect you. We've already notified all other patrols.
13: Thank you. You may raise the gate.
12: Yes, sir, but when do you return?
13: I don't know. Raise the gate.
12: Yes, sir.
9: Into the prohibited area, and this time nobody could get in my way or bring me back.
13: Where are we?
9: At least 20 miles from nowhere. Now pick up that radio telephone, call your headquarters.
13: You have thought of everything, haven't you?
9: Everything. Now, quick, think up a little speech that'll keep the boys back home fat, dumb, and happy for the rest of the night. And remember, if you make one little mistake...
13: I understand all that.
9: Okay. Then flip the switch.
13: This is Vogel speaking. This is Vogel. I'm on an important reconnaissance. Clear all patrols from the northwest area. Do not try to contact me again. I will be operating under radio silence. Over and out.
9: Okay. Now get out.
13: No. No!
9: It's more than you deserve, Vogel. You killed one of your own men and you'd kill me if you could. All you're getting is a long walk home.
13: Davis, we're in the middle of the desert. I don't know which way I...
9: Isn't that just too bad? Now out.
2: out.
9: By compass. Shortly after dawn, I sighted the Black Hills that were my marker. In another hour, I reached the valley and the gully of Dan. They were scattered everywhere, just beneath the top gravel, exactly as I had remembered. I filled my hat with them. In a few more hours, I'd be in Portuguese territory, safe and a rich man. And in a few more hours, where would Comrade Vogel be?
2: Commandant Vogel, you ordered all patrols out of the area.
13: I don't care what I ordered. After that length of time, you should have investigated.
2: We did, sir. That's how the patrol found you.
13: Stop arguing. Bring Dr. Hunt and the girl in here.
2: Yes, sir.
14: Doctor, Miss Reynolds.
13: Thompson, you stand guard outside.
2: Yes, sir.
13: I suppose you're pleased with yourself, Doctor. And you too, Miss Reynolds. But if either of you have any hope of joining Mr. Davis in Angola to share his wealth, I must disappoint you.
4: It is enough for me to know that Mike is safe in Angola.
13: Dr. Hunter, I charge you with criminally underestimating your patient's powers of recuperation, to mislead me and allow Davis to escape. As for you, Miss Renault, you will be charged with giving aid to a criminal. You sent me to a trap with a counterfeit mask.
4: Counterfeit?
13: Oh, come now. There's no need to pretend surprise. When you brought me that map, you said you did so in order to save Mr. Davis from his own folly. You pretended to bargain with me for his life. And all the time you were lying. A cheap, lying girl of the dance hall.
4: Come on, go!
13: Yes! Martingale finally told me what you were. Something from the gutter.
2: Vogel, I suggest that you apologize.
5: I will not. You have insulted this girl as you insult everyone.
4: Stop! Dr. Hunter! Dr. Hunter!
13: Come on, come on! Get him on his feet!
4: I can't. He hit his head against the desk. He's dead.
13: Ah. And you killed him?
4: No.
13: Yes, with this paperweight from my desk. Thompson! Thompson!
14: Yes, Commandant.
13: This Henri Noe is under arrest for the murder of Dr. Hunter. Take her away.
4: No.
5: Our drink.
15: But, sir, this is Angola. It is not 2:40 in the morning.
5: I want a drink.
15: Sir, Portuguese law say this hour we must be closed. No more drink.
5: Give me a drink.
2: Yeah, drink!
15: Please, senor, please.
6: It is very fortunate, Mr. Davis, that you cannot smash a diamond that easily.
5: Oh, wait, sir.
6: How quickly our little triumphs tarnish. How quickly conquest runs heavy and unlovely in our arms.
15: Do you remember, Mr. Davis, my little story about the hunter and the guy? Well, there is another chapter to it now.
5: Go away.
15: It seems he made it. Yes, into the prohibited area and out again. A glorious dash. And now, he has the diamond. Of course, there is still a problem. Somewhere, he must find an unscrupulous person to polish the diamonds and then to dispose of them. In such matters, I have had very great experience.
5: Diamonds.
15: I think I have said it before. There is nothing but suffering from contact with this hardest of all matter. Glass, steel, the human soul, all must suffer. Dr. Hunter, for instance. He's dead, of course, now, but...
5: Is that Carter?
15: Oh, yes, so very dead. And I feel really sorry for Mademoiselle Renault. I cannot believe that she killed him. And yet there is no one to prove differently.
5: What you talking about? You're drunk.
15: I am Mr. Davis? No. I have even a newspaper clipping. Yeah, perhaps it is in my pocket. Oh, yeah. Here it is. If you care to read it.
5: No, I have to. I know what it says. It says that there's a French tramp tried to cross up Mike Davis and got himself crossed and... I want a drink.
2: I want a drink!
4: Senor!
15: Oh,
5: there you
16: well, Mr. Davies. So long as you are determined to sacrifice this great fortune and go back to Daimlerstadt to help the girl, I think I know a man who can arrange for us to make this trip quietly. Of course, I will need some money.
9: Three nights later, Toby and I slipped back into Daimlerstadt. I headed straight for Martingale's house. From the driveway, I could see lights in the library and the silhouette of Martingale working at his desk. Behind the desk was a screen door, unlocked.
17: Ah, I thought I heard footsteps outside, Michael. I have extraordinary ears, you know.
9: I hope you've also got extraordinary eyes. That can tell you this gun is loaded.
17: Michael, I must tell you immediately that I can never accept your proposition.
9: You haven't heard it yet. First, I want you to phone Vogel. Get him over here.
17: It happens that he's on his way here now to discuss some business.
9: Perfect. Now, about my proposition.
17: I know. You have your diamonds. Now you want your girl.
9: That's even better than that. An even trade. I give you the diamonds for the girl.
17: You're serious?
9: Completely.
17: I never know what to think anymore. I'm being constantly disillusioned. Has money completely lost its power? Is everyone motivated now by love?
9: Let's stick to the point. Is it a deal?
17: It appeals to me. It would make a hero of me in the eyes of the company, and it would distress Vogel. But no.
9: Is that your front door?
17: Yes, it's Vogel.
9: All right. Here. This is a note I want you to copy onto your typewriter.
17: May I read it first?
9: Sure. I'll be standing behind the door when Vogel walks in. Start typing.
17: Come in, Paul.
18: Well? What are you smiling about?
17: This thing I'm typing, Paul. It's quite an amusing document.
18: What is it?
9: I'll read it to you, Vogel.
17: Davis.
9: What, no gun, Commandant? How careless you've gotten since I left town.
18: Martingale, what kind of a trick is this?
17: None of my doing, I assure you. Ah, your document, Michael.
9: Thanks. Here's what it says, Vogel. To whom it may concern, Mademoiselle Suzanne Renault, known by whatever aliases, et cetera, et cetera, is innocent of the murder of Dr. Francis Kittredge Hunter. She will be released immediately. And there's a place for you to sign and for Martingale to witness.
18: Davis, I'm getting very sick of your bluff.
9: Come on, sign it.
18: Martingale...
17: Don't appeal to me, Paul. I have an enormous antipathy to dying.
18: Very well. Your pen.
9: Now, you witness his signature, Martingale.
18: Of course. This is a completely empty gesture, Davis. I'll have you under arrest before you and your girl can get out of town.
9: Will you? That paper you just signed says Suzanne Renault did not kill Dr. Hunter. But then who did, Vogel? Who else but you was in that room when he was killed? Commandant, you've just signed a confession of murder.
18: No. I can prove before any court that I signed that with a gun at my back.
17: Well, that's quite possible, Paul. Oh, by the way, won't you have a cigar?
9: Well, gentlemen, that's all for tonight. I'll send you the diamonds, Martingale, just as soon as I'm sure Suzanne is all right.
17: Well, that's fair enough. Goodbye, Michael.
9: Sure.
17: Paul, do try one of the cigars in this box.
18: Oh, of course.
17: Michael!
9: You gave him that gun, didn't you, Martingale? It was in that box of cigars.
17: Yes, Michael, but I was rather confident that his first shot would go wild. As for you, it was self-defense, of course.
9: Yeah, but suppose he killed me.
17: Well, I took that gamble. You know, in his way, Paul was quite a remarkable fellow. Nasty, but remarkable.
4: Well, here we are, going away together. And yet you've never once said the words, the thing that I've been waiting to hear.
9: Had all my speeches.
4: Oh, but Mike.
19: Mr. Davis! Mr. Davis!
9: Go away, Terry.
17: Oh, come, Michael. Can't old friends wish you a bon voyage? Besides, I've got a going away present for you. Here.
4: How beautiful.
17: These were two of the diamonds that you returned to me.
9: Thanks, Martin. Terry?
15: Yes, Mr. Davis?
9: A diamond for you.
15: Yes, so large, so exquisite.
9: And the other, for you, Suzanne, your engagement ring.
4: Mike, then you do love me?
9: If you ever try to get away from me, I'd follow you until I wore the earth smooth. Is that what you wanted to hear?
4: Oh, yes, darling, that's what I wanted to hear.
17: Well, time to go ashore, Toby. Come along.
15: Yes,
16: Goodbye, Mr. Davis.
6: Mademoiselle Renault.
16: A pleasant voyage.
20: Thanks, it will be.
4: Au revoir.
15: An amazing thing, Mr. Martingale, a diamond. Carbon, a bit of soot, chemically speaking, and yet the hardest of all metals.
16: So hard that whatever it touches must suffer.
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7: 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Our stars will be Arlene Dahl and Cesar Romero. Until next Sunday, then, this is your host, Air Force Sergeant Tom Korzanowski, wishing you a very pleasant good evening.

Once upon a time, many years ago, lived a fair princess hating to confess loneliness was torturing her soul. Then a gypsy king called to her by name.

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Speaking of Jerome Kern, his showboat still chugs merrily around the bend at 54th Street and 6th Avenue after nearly 20 years. We hear two of the familiar ever-welcome showboat songs as Jane Froman sings My Bill and Can't Help Loving That Man. Andre Castellanos conducting.

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0: Yakabuck, yakabuck. 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
1: Yahoo, a bock, doo-ah.

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1: No, Andy. 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
0: Gone.
1: Yuck, yuck, yuck, yuck, yuck.

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Hello, fellas. This is Jimmy Brown making a few more V-discs for you. And here's a song that I hope you enjoy, Mamzelle.

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Gets a loving message on the telephone. 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Hubby goes into the corner to wait. 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

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Baby, you was so right. You said someday the worm would turn. I had some lessons that I had to learn, and you was right, baby. Baby, you was so right. I gave you a story, you gave me the game. I wish you'd come back, but you say it's too late. I look kind of silly holding the sack, but I guess I'll hold it until you come back.

0: when I was a kid, about 3:30, my daddy said, son, come here to me. Says, things may come and things may go, but this is one thing you ought to know.
1: Think what to do.
0: It's the way hot you do it.
1: Think what to do.
0: It's the way hot you do it.
1: Think what to do.
0: It's the way hot you do it.
1: That's what gets me.
0: Mama, mama.
1: Think what to do.
0: It's the time that you do it.
1: Think what to do.
0: It's the time that you do it.
1: Think what to do.
0: It's the time that you do it.
1: That's

0: sing. Send your dad to swing. Oh, it ain't what to do.
1: It's the place that she knew.
0: Ain't what to do.
1: It's the place that she knew.
0: Ain't what to do.
1: It's the place that she knew. It's that.

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Oh, that was long ago. Now my consolation is in the stars.

Boys, this is Gene Krupa with the Jazz Trio, featuring Charlie Ventura on tenor sax and Georgie Walters on piano. We'd like to do two tunes for you, Dark Eyes and Wire Brush Stomp.

0: Ladies and gentlemen, the story you are about to hear is true. The names have been changed to protect the innocent. You're a detective sergeant. You're assigned a homicide detail. You get a call telling you that the body of a man has been found in the motel room. There's no lead to his true identity. Your job? Check it out.
1: Dragnet, the documented drama of an actual crime. For the next 30 minutes, in cooperation with the Los Angeles Police Department, you will travel step by step on the side of the law through an actual case transcribed from official police files. From beginning to end, from crime to punishment, Dragnet is the story of your police force in action.
2: It was Tuesday, July 19th. It was hot in Los Angeles. We were working the night watch out of homicide detail. My partner's Frank Smith. The boss is Captain Lorman. My name's Friday. I was on my way back from the main jail, and it was 5:27 p.m. when I got to room 42. Homicide.
3: Hi, how'd it go?
2: He's willing to make a statement. He copped the whole thing.
3: Gonna save us some time?
2: Yeah. Gonna save a lot more if he'd gone with us last week, though.
3: Yeah.
2: What do you got?
3: Paperwork. Wanna give me a hand?
2: Yeah.
3: Here.
2: Okay. How's the family?
3: Pretty good. Faye thinks he's got appendicitis.
2: Hmm?
3: Faye thinks she has appendicitis. Woke me up at 2:30 this morning, got a pain in her side. Sure it was appendicitis.
2: Yeah.
3: I told her to call a doctor. No, she didn't think it was that bad.
2: Mm.
3: Not to call a doctor. Just enough to keep me awake worrying about it.
2: Mm.
3: This morning the whole thing's gone, though. No trouble. Says it was probably heartburn.
2: Why don't you give her a couple of your Pepto pals?
3: Oh, Joe, that's very funny.
2: Mm-hmm.
3: Funny.
2: Homicide Friday. Yeah, that's right. Mm-hmm. What's that? What's that address? All right, we'll be right out. No, no, not anymore. Right, goodbye.
3: Work?
2: Work. Made at a motel out on Sepulveda. Found a body in one of the cabins.
3: Yeah.
2: Thinks it's a suicide. Frank and I left the office and drove out to the address. It was a modern motel set back from the highway. There were 14 cabins surrounding a swimming pool on the lot. We met with a woman who'd placed the call and the owner of the place.
4: Right over there, number 18.
3: Mm. Anything been touched in the room?
5: No, sir. As soon as I saw him, I knew what had happened. I locked the door and called you.
3: Right.
2: What's his name?
4: Registered as Tom Rustad, Phoenix.
2: How long has he been here?
4: About 10 days. I'd have to check the card to be sure.
2: Be alone?
4: Mm-hmm. Here, I got the key. Go ahead.
2: Thank you. Thanks. You touched the body at all?
5: No, I should say not.
2: Mm-hmm.
5: I've worked around motels for a long time, yet and so nothing bothers me. Tell you, though, this almost did, like this scared me half to death.
2: Yes, ma'am. Better call a lab, ask him to come out.
3: Yeah. Be all right if I use the phone in the office?
4: Well, sure, you go right ahead. It's on the desk, back of the counter.
3: All right.
4: Thing like this, it isn't going to do the place any good. I hope it can be played down in the papers.
2: Yes, sir.
4: This is the first kind of trouble we've had. Suicide sure isn't going to help. I wish there was some way to change it.
2: Well, there is, but that wouldn't help much either.
4: What do you mean? He's dead, isn't he?
2: Yeah, but he had help. At 6:03 p.m., the crew from the crime lab arrived and started their investigation. Apparently, the victim had been killed with a small-caliber gun. However, a search of the room failed to turn it up. The coroner's office was notified. They came out to check the body and go through his effects. 6:18 p.m., Frank and I talked with the motel owner in his cabin.
4: Now, here's the registration card. You can see there where he signed it.
2: Mm-hmm. Are you driving a car, do you know?
4: Oh, I never saw one.
3: How'd he get here?
4: You mean when he checked in?
3: Yeah.
4: By cab.
2: Tell you why he was in town?
4: No, he never mentioned it.
2: Did he work?
4: I don't know.
2: When he checked in, did he say how long he'd be staying?
4: No, he said it might be a week, 10 days.
3: How about visitors? Do you have any?
4: I didn't see any.
2: What about phone calls?
4: Yeah, I made some.
2: Do you have a record of them?
4: No, usually we do. All the calls go through the board, but he used the phone booth outside.
2: Okay.
4: couple times I was out by the pool at night, you know.
2: Sure.
4: I'd be out there and I'd see him in the booth. A couple of times he talked for quite a while.
2: But you haven't got any idea who he was calling?
4: No. Dime called him.
2: What's that?
4: Cost him a dime. I heard the bell ring when he dropped the money.
2: Well, they all do.
3: You get any mail?
4: No.
2: You pay for his room in advance?
4: Yeah, the first time he gave me the money for a week. And just a few days ago, he paid for another week.
2: How'd he pay it?
4: What do you mean?
2: Well, by check or cash?
4: Oh, cash.
3: What size bill do you remember?
4: I never saw him use anything smaller than a 50.
2: Mm-hmm.
4: Sure seemed to have a lot of them. Just maybe a couple $1,000.
3: Did he always carry that kind of money with him?
4: Well, I wouldn't know about that.
3: Hmm.
4: I guess he must have kept something smaller, though. Isn't everybody can change a 50?
3: Not everybody.
4: You gonna let his people know?
2: What's that?
4: Well, he must have some people over in Phoenix. They should know about him being dead.
2: Yeah.
4: Sure don't feel it's my place to tell him.
2: No, sir, we'll take care of it.
4: Okay. It'll be a shock to him, a guy his age. Probably got a wife and family, not gonna do him any good.
2: No, it works both ways, doesn't it?
4: Hmm?
2: It didn't do much for him. In going over the place, the crime lab found the room had been ransacked. Although none of the possessions of the victim had been taken, there was no money in the room and no personal identification could be found. The place was gone over for fingerprints. Several clean sets were lifted, but they belonged to the dead man. No other usable physical evidence was recovered. The coroner's office checked through the victim's luggage. In one of the suitcases, they found an unstamped letter addressed to a June LaSalle in Reno, Nevada. Its contents explained that the victim expected to be in that city at the end of the month. There was no way of establishing a relationship between the two people. The coroner sealed the motel room, and Frank and I returned to the office. We sent a radiogram to the authorities in Phoenix asking for all information on Tom Rustad. The following morning, Wednesday, June 20th, we got their answer.
3: There it is, Joe.
2: Phoenix?
3: Yeah, take a look.
2: Yeah, boy. Don't make it rougher.
3: Yeah.
2: I never heard of him. In the hope of getting an identification of the victim, his fingerprint classification and description was sent to George Breton up at CII Sacramento, FBI headquarters in Washington, and to the police departments in the seven western states. A close check of his clothing revealed that Tom Rustad's suits were tailor-made and had been made in Reno. We contacted the authorities there and asked them to check on the tailor shops in the area. We also asked that they check out the woman Rustad had written to. While we waited for the answer, we contacted the cab company that had serviced the area around the motel. We asked them to go over their waybills and report all trips from the motel and all trips to the address. 2 hours later, we got the list and started to check out the drivers.
6: Sure, I remember the guy. A couple more like him, I could buy my own cab company.
2: What do you mean?
6: He's a big tipper. Never had anything less than a half a sawbuck.
2: Mm-hmm.
6: Down at the stand, got to be a real battle. Who's going to pick him up? You know, the loop?
2: Yeah. Where do you usually take him?
6: Well, different places. Restaurants, shows, different places.
3: Did he ever tell you what he was doing in town?
6: Well, we'd talk. You know, a long drive downtown gets kind of dull. A couple of times he rode in the front seat with me. Guess maybe the company wouldn't like it, but that's the way he wanted it.
2: Mm-hmm. What'd you talk about?
6: Weather, fishing, lots of things.
2: Yeah?
6: Mostly about girls, though. He thought he was quite a ladies' man. The way he dressed, all that money, he should have been.
3: You ever see any of his friends?
6: Listen, how come you're asking all these questions?
2: It's a police matter.
6: I knew that when I got the word from the front office. They told me to ride with you all the way. Well, what's the beef? You after Rustad or something?
2: Investigation.
6: Oh.
2: Now what about his friends?
6: Well, I sure wouldn't want him to find out, blow the whole deal. Probably wouldn't call me anymore.
2: What's that?
6: Marcia.
2: Who?
6: I don't know her last name. Some bimbo Rustad knew.
3: Ever meet her?
6: Not Swamp.
2: What's that mean?
6: Why, she was in the cab. You know, I'd pick him up here, drive over to her place, and take the two of them down to a restaurant.
2: Mm-hmm.
6: So, real beaut. Was tall, blonde, gorgeous.
2: Rustad was pretty friendly with her, was he?
6: Yeah, I guess so. The way he talked, he liked her a lot.
3: You got her address?
6: Yeah, I suppose.
2: Huh?
6: Well, you guys roused it's going to lead right back to me. Cause a lot of trouble. I tell you, he's a funny guy. Talk about a lot of things, but he don't like to have you ask questions, especially about him.
2: Yeah.
6: Got real touchy when I talk about where he was from, what he did for a living.
3: Yeah.
6: That's why it's important you don't get in any trouble with him. I can use those tips.
2: Well, don't count on him anymore.
6: Huh?
2: They won't be coming. We got the address of the woman the driver knew as Marcia. We called the office to check on the wires we'd sent. There'd been no answer to any of them. 1:30 p.m., we drove over to see the woman. The place was a new apartment building on Wilshire Boulevard. On the mailbox, we found the name Marcia Lovequist and the information that she occupied apartment 14. We went up and rang the bell.
3: It doesn't look like she's home.
2: Yeah. Let's check with the manager.
3: All right. Sure pretty cool, isn't it, Joe?
2: Yeah.
3: You know, you ought to get a place out here. It'd be great for you.
2: It would, huh?
3: Sure. Nice apartment, pool. Get some sun.
2: Yeah, I got a lot of time for that.
3: Well, once in a while. It wouldn't cost so much.
2: Mm-hmm.
3: Be nice. Me and Faith come over and see you and bring the kids.
2: You bet.
3: Well, you wouldn't want to be a hog about the pool, would you?
2: Not me, Faith.
3: You feel that way, just forget the whole thing.
2: Mm, that's what I was planning.
3: You just forget it.
2: Here's the manager.
7: Can I help you?
2: Wonder if you could tell us where you find Miss Lovequist.
7: Martin?
2: Yes, that's right.
7: Oh, saw a few minutes ago. Oh, yes, there she is over by the pool. She with the straw hat.
2: Oh, yeah. Thanks very much.
7: Sure.
3: Thank you, ma'am.
2: Miss Lovequist?
7: Yes?
2: The police officer'd like to ask you a few questions.
7: Police? I don't know what I could tell you, but go ahead.
2: Sorry, if we sit down?
7: Sure. Fill up a couple of stools.
2: Thank you.
3: Thank you. I'll go.
2: Thank you. This is Frank Smith. My name's Friday.
7: How do you do?
3: Yes, ma'am.
7: Now, what do you want to see me about?
2: You know a man named Ruth, Ted?
7: Yeah, why?
2: Looking tough about him.
7: In trouble?
2: No, we're just checking.
7: Oh. Oh, what do you want to know?
2: You know where he's from?
7: You mean his hometown?
2: That's right.
7: Someplace up north. I don't think he ever said.
2: How'd you happen to meet him?
7: Cocktail party, hotel downtown. There was a convention. My agent got me a job as a hostess.
2: Mm-hmm.
7: I'm a model. Do some work in TV. And get a little luck and take what you can get.
2: Yeah.
7: And Tom was there, and we got to talking. Went out to dinner. Quite a bit after that.
3: Did he tell you what he did for a living?
7: No, I don't think so. That was a nice thing. Talked like one.
2: What about this convention?
7: Hmm?
2: You know what it was for?
7: Oh, standard. But he didn't have anything to do with that. He was just there.
2: Oh?
7: Tell me he was sitting at the bar and one of the guys asked him to come up and have a couple of drinks, that's all. He wasn't a dentist, though.
2: I see. Do you have any friends here in town, would you know?
7: Yeah, I don't. Listen, why don't you ask him? He'd go along with you. Nice guy. He'd be able to answer these questions a lot better than me.
2: Well, we're checking everybody who knew him.
7: Oh, I see. Oh, nice guy. Had a lot of fun.
3: When did you see him last, miss?
7: Day before yesterday. We had dinner, took a drive. He came by for a nightcap, and then he called a cab and went home.
2: Did you hear from him yesterday?
7: No. Didn't really expect to.
2: Why?
7: Well, you see, we had kind of a fight. Nothing serious. I didn't figure I'd hear from him until maybe today. You know, so we both got over the mad.
2: Mm-hmm. Can you tell us what the argument was about?
7: Well, the same to you, I'd rather not.
2: It was pretty important that we know.
7: Well, I guess it can't do any harm. He was just getting too serious, that's all.
2: Yeah?
7: Too serious. Told him I had to go out of town on a modeling job. Santa Barbara would be gone a couple of days. He got real mad. They didn't want me running around like that anymore.
2: Mm-hmm.
7: Real possessive. I told him he didn't have any right to tell me what to do, that we weren't married, you know?
2: Yeah.
7: Well, from there it got loud. Him telling me I wasn't going to Santa Barbara, and me saying he couldn't stop me. He finally called the cab and went home.
2: What time was that?
7: Well, I guess about 3:30. Might have been 4, no later.
2: All right, thank you very much. If you should think of anything else, we'd appreciate a call.
7: Sure.
2: I'll leave you one of our cards.
7: Mm-hmm. Ask for either one of you?
3: Yes, ma'am.
7: Hey, I'll tell you who you ought to talk to.
2: Who's that?
7: Well, you ought to see him anyway. I haven't heard anything, but Tom might have gone over there.
2: Who?
7: This photographer I was going to Santa Barbara with. Tom might have gone over to see him.
3: Can you give us his address?
7: Yeah, I've got it upstairs.
2: Did Roostad know this photographer?
7: Well, they'd never met. He knew about him, though.
2: Yeah.
7: That's why I might be able to tell you something.
2: Yeah.
7: Well, Tom thought there was something between us, this other fellow and me. Of course, I told him it was silly. It didn't make any difference, though. Real jealous, possessive.
2: Uh-huh.
7: Said him and the other fellow were going to tangle someday. I hope not.
2: What?
7: I know the other guy.
2: Yeah.
7: He'd kill Tom.
2: We got the name and address of the photographer, and then we drove back to the city hall. We made a check through R&I, but we found no record on him. 3:06 p.m.
3: Well, looks like we might have a lead.
2: Yeah, I hope it turns out, don't you?
3: Mm-hmm.
2: Homicide, Friday. Yeah. Yeah, Jack. No, we've been waiting for it. Can you give it to me on the phone? We'll pick up the copy later. Okay, go ahead. Mm-hmm. What? How do you spell that? R-O-S-S-E-L-L-E. Yeah. All right. As soon as it comes in. Yeah, we'd appreciate a call on it. Right. Okay. Jack Ricketts down in communications.
3: Yeah?
2: Got a teletype from Reno.
3: About Ruth, then?
2: Yeah. They got a record on him. Real name's Thomas Roselle.
3: That's the name on the letter.
2: Yeah, they ran it down.
8: Well, they got him.
2: Been arrested for bunco, grand theft, money, forgery. Haven't been able to make any of them stick.
8: Mm-hmm.
2: From what they say, a couple of months ago, he went into a new line. They figure that's what he's pitching now.
8: What's that?
2: Narcotics.
8: Mm. What about this Rossell woman? She a sister?
2: No, his wife.
8: Huh?
2: Married, got three kids.
8: Her up there and this Marshall woman here, and he's playing a real line.
2: Yeah.
8: They come up with anything more?
2: Possible motive, maybe.
8: Yeah.
2: When Rossell left town, they got a rumble he was coming down here on business.
8: Uh-huh.
2: Had 12 ounces of heroin to peddle.

0: put in a call to Narcotics Division and talked to Captain Walter. He told us they didn't have anything on Roselle, but they'd heard about a new supply of high-grade heroin being moved into town. We told him what we'd found, and then we drove out to talk to the photographer the victim's girlfriend had mentioned.
1: Well, I'm sorry, fellas. I haven't got any idea what you're talking about.
0: Have you seen Tom Roostad or Roselle?
1: Sure, I didn't say I hadn't. But I didn't have anything to do with killing him.
2: How'd you know he was dead?
1: It's all over the afternoon papers. Don't you boys read your own publicity?
0: When did you see him?
1: Roostad?
0: Yeah.
1: Night before last.
2: Monday?
1: Yeah, I guess so. Really, Tuesday morning.
0: What time?
1: Well, about 4:15. Yeah, that's it. It was 4:15, I remember, because he woke me up. I looked at the clock.
0: Mm-hmm. What did he want?
1: Oh, he had some wild idea. There was something going between me and Marcia.
0: Was it?
1: Well, I don't see if that's any of your business, but it doesn't matter to me, so I'll tell you. No, that wasn't.
0: Mm-hmm.
1: She's a model. I'm a photographer. She worked for me. I paid her $25 an hour. That's all it was.
0: Yeah.
1: I ain't going to tell you it wouldn't have been nice, but it just didn't happen. I don't believe in romance around the office. Doesn't do anything but cause trouble.
0: Yeah. What happened when Roostad came in?
1: Oh, made a lot of accusations. I told him they weren't true. Said he had a filthy mind. Told him to get out.
0: Did he go?
1: No, I tried a little muscle. I bellied him a couple of times, and that ended it.
0: Mm-hmm.
1: Poured him a drink to show him there weren't any hard feelings, and a couple more.
0: Yeah.
1: Kicked it around a while, and then he left.
0: What did you talk about?
1: Look, am I a suspect? Is that way on my back?
0: We're talking to everybody who knew him.
1: Well, you can cross my name off the list. I belted him, that's all. I didn't shoot him.
0: All right. Did he call a cab from here when he left?
1: No, I was going to, and he decided to walk.
0: Did you see him leave?
1: Certainly. I locked the door after.
0: Yeah.
1: Watched him walk outside from the window there. Must have changed his mind about the cab, though.
0: What?
1: Cab. Must have changed his mind.
0: I thought you said he didn't take one.
1: I said he didn't call one. A cruiser picked him up. They drove off.
0: You didn't get the number of the cab, did you?
1: Look, a guy woke me up at 4 o'clock in the morning, came in here, wanted to start a beef. I finally got rid of him. I'm a 9-to-6 boy. I haven't got time to stand around windows and get cab numbers for you cops. I went back to sleep.
0: All right, and that's when anything comes up, give us a call, will you?
1: Yeah, sure.
0: Take this card, will
1: you? Oh, look, I'm sorry if I sounded off, just that I don't want to get mixed up in it. You can understand that, can't you?
0: Sure.
1: No hard feelings, eh?
0: No.
1: I'll be honest with you, I didn't like Roostad. I didn't like him an inch, but I didn't hate him. Not enough to kill him.
0: Somebody did. We contacted the cab company again and asked them to check the waybills from Nestler's address. They came up with one trip on Tuesday morning. The dispatcher gave us the driver's name and told us where we could find him.
3: Yeah, I remember the guy. Looked like he had a beef with somebody. You know, real cut up.
0: Mm-hmm. Where'd you take him?
3: I think. With a hotel downtown.
0: Remember the name?
3: I dropped him off at the corner of Margot. He went into a hotel there. Let's see now. The Rolling Arms, I think it was. Yeah, that's the place.
0: All right, thanks a lot.
3: I'm glad to help out. Say, this fella, he the same one who was killed yesterday?
0: That's right.
3: Well, I sure seen a lot of him. Newspapers, television, a lot of him. Always works that way, don't it?
0: What do you mean?
3: After you're dead, you're famous.
0: Mm-hmm.
3: When it's too late to enjoy it.
0: Frank and I drove down to the Rolling Arms Hotel. We talked with a clerk who had been on duty Tuesday morning. He remembered a man answering the victim's description and told us he'd inquired about a guest named Wallace Olney. Because of Roostad's insistence, the clerk had put through a call to Olney, and the guest said to let the victim come upstairs. He went on to say that about 30 minutes later, both men had left the hotel together. 9:40 p.m., we went up to Wallace Olney's room.
2: Here it is, John.
4: Yeah, it's
0: bad. Yeah? Wallace Olney?
4: Frank?
0: Police officer. I'd like to talk to you.
4: Sure, come on in.
0: This is Frank Smith. My name's Friday.
4: Hi.
0: That's all right.
4: Like a drink? I'm just going to fix myself one.
0: No, thanks.
4: Always like a drink before dinner. Sharpens up the old appetite.
0: Yeah. Mind if we look around?
4: No, go ahead. You looking for anything special? I might be able to help.
0: No, it's all right.
4: All right, text closet. Maybe you better tell me what this is all about, huh?
0: You know a man named Tom Roostad, or Roselle?
4: Why?
0: Do you know him?
4: Yeah, I met him.
2: Room's clean, Joe. I don't know about the closet.
4: Now, what about Roostad?
0: When did you see him last?
4: I don't know, a few days ago.
0: Want to pin it down for us?
4: Monday. Yeah, Monday.
0: That's the last time you saw him?
4: Yeah, we had a couple of drinks in the bar at the corner, and I haven't seen him since.
0: We got two people who say you did.
4: That right?
0: Yeah.
4: Well, then go and talk to them. Leave me alone.
0: You ever been arrested?
4: Why?
0: Have you?
4: Yeah.
0: What beef?
4: I don't think I'm going to answer that.
0: You don't have to. We'll find out.
4: Narco.
0: Where are you from?
4: All around.
2: Name of city?
4: Frisco, Vegas, KC, all around.
0: How about Reno?
4: Yeah, I've been too.
0: Is that where you met Ruth's dad?
4: Look, what are you guys after?
0: You got the answer to that. Why not save some time?
4: I got a lot of time.
0: So have we.
4: Well, let's be honest with each other, huh?
0: Go ahead.
4: Why don't you guys lay out what you got, and I'll tell you how close you are.
0: That'd be kind of silly, wouldn't it?
4: Why?
0: Like playing checkers with yourself.
4: Nothing I can do then.
0: How about the closet?
4: Look, you make a pinch, I got no choice. If you're wrong, I'll own City Hall.
0: I don't think we are.
4: And be my guest.
0: All right, you're under arrest.
4: Charge?
0: Suspicion of murder. I'll take the closet.
4: Save you the trouble.
0: Hmm?
4: I killed him.
0: The search of the closet turned up a driver's license and other identification for Thomas Roselle. We also found a .25 caliber gun, $2,700 in cash, and a quantity of heroin. The suspect was taken to City Hall for questioning. We ran his name through R&I and found that he had several arrests in the state of California for violation of the State Narcotics Act. 12:16 a.m. We got the full story.
4: We were in business up north.
0: Reno?
4: Yeah, we made a lucky buy. Came down here to sell it. I gave him some connections where he could dump it.
0: Go ahead.
4: Been down here a couple of days. He sent a wire telling me the merchandise wasn't moving. I knew it was a lie. Right away, I knew it. Good stuff like that, it has to be a market.
0: Mm-hmm.
4: And I got the word.
0: What do you mean?
4: Well, a friend of mine, he called, told me about Tom and this Marsha doll, how they were running around.
0: Yeah.
4: This guy told me Tom was going great with the eight, said he dropped about $7,000 of it already. Sure, as soon as I heard that, I got on my horse, made it down here.
0: What happened?
4: Couldn't find out where he was staying. Didn't have a trace.
0: What about the motel?
4: Well, I didn't know about that. As far as I knew, he was supposed to be here. That's the way we arranged it.
0: Yeah.
4: I sent out word I wanted to see him, for him to get in touch right away.
0: Mm-hmm.
4: He did. Tried to give me the same line about how he couldn't sell. There wasn't a market for it. I told him we'd better call the whole deal off. Just give me the stuff back, we call the whole deal off.
0: Yeah.
4: Took some talk, and then we headed for his place.
0: That's the motel.
4: Yeah.
0: How'd you get there?
4: My car.
2: What happened then?
4: Oh, when I saw how much he had left, I told him he was lying. I called him a dirty thief, and we had a fight. I shot.
0: All right, you willing to give us a statement?
4: Sure, why not?
2: I'll get the notice.
4: His wife know you?
0: I guess so.
4: That's too bad. I know her. She's a real nice kid. She's really in love with that Tom. Guess she took it pretty hard.
0: I wouldn't know.
4: Well, knowing her, she would. Nice kid like that, and he's running around with another broad. Boy, he was a real bum. The way she loved him and doing a thing like that to her.
0: Why don't you take another look?
4: What?
0: What'd you do to her?
5: The story you've just heard is true. The names were changed to protect the innocent. On November 19th, trial was held in Department 99, Superior Court of the State of California, in and for the County of Los Angeles. In a moment, the results of that trial. Wallace Hamilton Olney was tried and convicted of murder in the second degree and received sentence as prescribed by law. Murder in the second degree is punishable by imprisonment for a period of from 5 years to life in the state penitentiary.

0: You have just heard Dragnet, a series of authentic cases from official files. Technical advice comes from the Office of Chief of Police W.H. Parker, Los Angeles Police Department. Technical advisors, Captain Jack Donahoe, Sergeant Marty Wynn, Sergeant Vance Frazier. Heard tonight were Ben Alexander, Dick Perrin, Helen Klebe, Lillian Bioff, Stacey Harris. Script by John Robinson. Music by Walter Schumann. Hal Gibney speaking.
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1: Johnny Dollar.
2: Sergeant Franklin, San Diego Police Homicide.
1: Oh, thanks for returning my call.
2: What are you doing in Tijuana?
1: Following a lead on the sinking of the Jolly Roger. What else?
2: I still think that yacht was sunk by her owner, Paula Zanagian.
1: You're not alone, Sergeant. Listen.
2: Yeah?
1: Bert Parker of the insurance company was suspicious. He held up the claim, so he was killed. Hit and run.
2: I know.
1: Lieutenant Smith of the Coast Guard was helping me with the case. Now he's been killed. Also hit and run.
2: We know. We're working on it.
1: Jan Penny, who was Parker's secretary, is helping me, too. Get it?
2: I get it. I'll assign a man to protect her immediately.
1: Good.
2: But, Dollar...
1: Yeah?
2: What about you?
0: Tonight and every weekday night, Bob Bailey in the transcribed adventures of the man with the action-packed expense account, America's fabulous freelance insurance investigator...
1: Yours truly, Johnny Dollar.

0: 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To Universal Adjustment Bureau, Hartford, Connecticut. Assignment, the Jolly Roger fraud. The sinking of a palatial yacht of that name and a couple of murders connected therewith. I thought I was going to Southern California for a vacation. You know, a couple of easy weeks at La Jolla, sitting around in the sun, doing a bit of skin diving. Maybe even some personal investigation to see if the publicity pictures of the contents of some of those bikini bathing suits were really true. But I ran headlong into what looks like a very, very fraudulent insurance claim. $460,000 worth. Claimed by an international troublemaker named Paulus Zanagian for the loss of his yacht, the Jolly Roger. Only the crew were aboard when it headed out toward the Coronado Islands on a test run. A tryout for a lot of new radar equipment. After a big explosion that caused the Jolly Roger to burn and sink, only one man came back. I told what I knew about him to Sergeant Franklin at San Diego Police Headquarters.
1: And then the poor lad died there in the hospital in Tijuana, huh?
0: Yeah, but not until he told the senior medico a couple of things that make me surer than ever that the owner, this Paula Zanagian, planned the explosion and sinking. Evidently, Sergeant, the captain took a time bomb on board.
1: And let himself get blown up with a yacht? Now look, Dollar.
0: Now, not that easy. He'd have been able to get off before the time bomb exploded. If he hadn't been hit over the head by a falling radar mast.
1: Oh, I see. But what I don't see is why Zanagian had his ship blown up in the first place.
0: Well, if you've read the papers, you know that the Swiss and Dutch governments have put all of Zanagian's funds under lock and key.
1: Oh?
0: Yeah. In spite of the millions Zanagian has made off his international arms smuggling rackets, his fomenting of revolutions among the smaller countries, he suddenly found himself without enough money to get over there and do whatever is necessary to free his money.
1: Somebody finally caught up with this international racketeer.
0: That's right. His credit, of course, isn't any good anywhere. Big yacht, sure. But he didn't have enough money to pay his way back to Europe. Unless he could collect for the loss of the Jolly Roger.
1: And when Bert Parker tried to stall on settling the claim...
0: Parker didn't last long. Then I came into the picture. I talked to Zanagian.
1: Yeah?
0: He told me if I didn't see that his claim was settled immediately... Well, he casually mentioned Bert Parker's sudden demise.
1: Dollar, I wonder if there isn't some technicality on which we can hold that guy.
0: Hey, Jan Penny, who was Parker's secretary.
1: Yeah?
0: Jan has been helping me on the case. Result, a warning threatening both her and me. And you know what happened to Lieutenant Smith as a result of his giving me a hand. Have you got somebody keeping an eye on Jan?
1: I'll get Tommy Golden, one of the best men on the force.
0: Good.
1: And he's smart enough to keep her from knowing he's watching over her.
0: Fine. Things have happened so fast since I got here that I haven't had time to check thoroughly with her on the background of the whole case.
1: Well, it really shouldn't be too disagreeable a job, Dollar.
0: Huh?
1: I've seen her. What's your next step?
0: Well, first, what progress have you made in finding out who ran down Lieutenant Smith?
1: Same story we got when your friend Bert Parker was run down and killed.
0: Yeah?
1: The few witnesses just weren't on the ball. In each case, it was a black Buick sedan, 54 or 55. Nobody saw a license plate.
0: You mean there was none on the car?
1: Apparently not. Traffic division's going to have something to answer for.
0: Unless the license plates were hidden just during the time of the... Well, murders is probably the right word.
1: Possible, probable.
0: So forgive your traffic detail.
1: Needless to say, we're checking every public garage in town and every car in the streets, but beyond that... Dollar, we're just as sure as you are that Zanagian himself is behind all this. He's not only a man, he's an international organization.
0: Oh, brother, don't tell me. For all I know, you're one of his boys.
1: Oh, now, wait a minute.
0: He's known every move I've made since I got here, almost before I've made it. When he met me outside Coast Guard headquarters and tried to stop me from going down to Tijuana, I thought, heaven help me, that maybe Lieutenant Smith was one of his boys, until Smith was killed. He's had somebody on my tail every minute since I hit this town of yours. I'm sure of it, but I can't spot him.
1: Dollar.
0: Yeah?
1: We feel the same way about Zanagian that you do. We know that wherever he goes, he has... Well, it sounds corny, but call them henchmen hanging around with him. Maybe it's just one or two, or maybe it's a dozen. And we've tried to spot him, but no luck. Certainly none of the crew of the Jolly Roger were among them, or he wouldn't have let them get blown up. Or maybe he doesn't have any little helpers. Maybe he does everything himself.
0: You know, it's funny you should say that. It was he himself who took out the policy on the Jolly Roger. It was he who personally made the claim. It was he who drove his car around to meet me at Coast Guard headquarters. As a matter of fact, it was...
1: That's impossible. Can you tell me why?
0: Oh, because he alone couldn't have known about my coming out here, my every movement. He'd be crazy to drive the hit-and-run cars that killed Parker and Smith. And after all, there were a couple of husky characters standing around quietly in the corners of his penthouse suite when I called on him.
1: One of them 6'2", black hair, and a scar from his right ear nearly to his chin?
0: Yeah.
1: He's been watched every minute he's been out of Zanagian's hotel room ever since they got here. A short, heavy-set, wormy little man?
0: That's right.
1: Him, too. We got nothing on him. Except that we know they're working for Zanagian. What's your next move, Dollar?
0: Oh, if I had any sense, I'd do what I came out here to do. Have myself a vacation over in La Jolla. Forget this whole thing. Let the insurance company pay the claim on the Jolly Roger. Let Zanagian get out of the country and forget it.
1: You'd be able to forget the threats on your own life, Dollar?
0: Yeah, and I'd be able to... Hey, wait a minute. What about Jan Penny?
1: I told you, I'll have a man looking after her.
0: Oh, yeah. Well, I guess the best thing I can do is take her over to Bert Parker's office, have her open the files, and see if I can find something there to get to work on.
1: Incidentally, Dollar, she drives a black Buick.
0: I hate to say it, Sergeant. Have you checked it out? I probably shouldn't have thought what I thought about Jan when I asked that question. I was sorry I had when I reached her apartment a few minutes later.
2: Who is it?
0: Johnny, Dollar.
2: Oh, Johnny, I'm so glad. I was worried about you.
0: Has something happened, Jan?
2: I was worried about you, that's all. When you told me you were going down to Tijuana alone, well, I was worried about you.
0: Oh, thanks. Hey, look, Jan, let's get down to business. Did you go down to the office this morning?
2: Yes, I took a cab down there right after breakfast and spent the entire day.
0: Uh-huh. Were the files on Zanagian's policy on the Jolly Roger intact?
2: Well, yes, why do you ask that?
0: And nobody bothered you there?
2: No, except...
0: Except what?
2: Johnny, it's the reason I'm so glad you're here.
0: What is?
2: All day I've had the feeling I'm being followed.
0: Well, maybe you are.
2: Because of the warning over the phone, the one I told you about.
0: And you still don't know who it was?
2: No, but Johnny, the warning was for you, too. If you don't lay off this case...
0: Is that the way the voice on the phone put it?
2: Yes, and it threatened me if I helped you.
0: Look, Jan, you want to back out while you're still in one piece? You know what happened to Bert Parker when he tried to buck Paulus as an agent?
2: I love Bert, Johnny. He was the kind of man you are. Honest and good and... Oh, Johnny, why don't you get out of this case? Pay him off, anything. But don't risk your life on it, too.
0: You really mean that, don't you?
2: Oh, you're fine, and... Don't you see this madman Zanagian will stop at nothing to hurt the people who oppose him? And if you keep on...
0: Even if it means forgetting about finding out who killed Bert Parker?
2: Yes, Johnny, yes. If it means putting your own life in danger, settle his claim, anything.
0: How about you?
2: I'll go away. I'll go somewhere else and try to forget the whole thing. Oh, Johnny, listen to me.
0: I'm listening.
2: It isn't worth it to take the risk you're taking.
0: Jan, it's my job. Look, why should you worry about me?
2: Because I... Even if I have only known you a few days, I don't know, maybe it's rebound. Maybe I'm acting like a baby, but since Bert was... Oh, Johnny, I'm so alone, and I'm so lonely.
0: Jan was a very pretty girl. Soft, warm, lovely. We had a drink or two and talked about a lot of things. The kind of things I'd planned to talk about to some charming girl on the vacation I'd planned but wasn't having here in Southern California. I might even have forgotten about cleaning up the case and going on to La Jolla.
2: Why don't you make the company pay them off, Johnny? Forget it. So you and I won't be in danger from this man.
0: Suspicion. Why can't a guy relax and enjoy a situation like... Jan.
2: Mm-hmm.
0: Come on, honey. Mm-hmm. Look out, will you? I gotta get out of here. Mm-hmm. Look, I've got a hunch. And in this crazy business of mine, when you get a hunch, you better act on it.
2: Oh, no, Johnny. Tomorrow.
0: Oh, no, honey. Look, I'm going down to police headquarters.
2: Johnny.
0: The one thing I haven't checked on, the one person who was connected with Bert Parker.
2: But police headquarters this time of night, oh, no.
0: Jim Franklin. He said he'd be there all night.
2: But can't you check...
0: Sorry, Jan.
2: Leave me here all alone?
0: You come with me. We'll grab a cab and go down there together.
2: All right. Then we'll come back here?
0: Depends on what I find out.
2: Then I'll wait for you. Only why don't you take my car? It's right down in the parking place just outside the building.
0: Okay, sure.
2: Here, I'll get you the keys.
0: How'll I know which one is yours?
2: It's an old black Buick in parking space 5 down there. Just had a new paint job. You can't mistake it. Here.
0: Okay, thanks. Jan, didn't you say something about taking a cab down to the office this morning?
2: Because of the fresh paint in my car. It was so foggy this morning. I wanted it looking nice in case you wanted to use it.
0: Ah, you're a rascal. See you later. I kissed Jan goodbye for the time being and left. I hadn't the least idea in the world of contacting Sergeant Franklin at that time of night. But I had to think this thing out. Suspicions, pure and simple, about a lot of things that might explain how Zanagian had known my every move since I arrived in San Diego. Yeah, that was it. Get out on the road in the fresh air alone and think of it. The black Buick was parked in the lot in Space 5, all shiny in its new coat of paint. Yeah, new paint that might cover up any marks a hit-and-run killer made. I was about to close the door, turn the switch, and take off when I noticed that somebody, the car painter perhaps, had left the hood open. I stepped around to the front of the car to slam it down when my guardian angel, or whatever it is, told me to take a good look inside. I'm glad I did. Glad I'd noticed the hood partly open, that I hadn't turned on the key. Because wired to the ignition was a bomb that would have blown me to kingdom come.

0: Now, here's our star to tell you about the final intriguing episode of this week's story.
1: Tomorrow, the wind-up, where the obvious becomes only too obvious. Join us, won't you? Yours truly, Johnny Dollar.

Yours truly, Johnny Dollar, starring Bob Bailey, is transcribed in Hollywood. It is produced and directed by Jack Johnstone, who also wrote tonight's story. Be sure to join us tomorrow night, same time and station, for the next exciting episode of Yours truly, Johnny Dollar. Roy Rowan speaking.

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0: Tonight's the Night, played by the orchestra. And now, ladies and gentlemen, from the Marine base at Camp Pendleton, California, we bring you our two-fisted master of ceremonies.
1: Well,
0: a man who has been known to chin himself 10 times before he could pull down the handle on a slot machine, Jack Benny. Yeah.
1: Wow. Thank you. Hello again. This is Jack Benny, who never played a slot machine in his life, talking. And